0: open the strait were the same that had been included in a memorandum of understanding between the US and Iran that was signed in June. Now, separately, Iran's President Masoud Pezeshkian, who traveled to New York for the UN General Assembly, told CBS that, quote, distrust created by this war needs to be overcome in order for the talks to be successful. Meanwhile, on Sunday, when the UK security was ramped up at a UK airbase that was used by the United States Air Forces to carry out strikes on Iranian missile sites that were attacking ships in the strait. Now, Iran's Revolutionary Guards had warned in July that any base that is used in strikes would be a legitimate target. And a Reuters eyewitness told us that armed police had blocked access to the main gate of the base while the equipment had been positioned in front of access points and that residents of a nearby village were evacuated to a leisure center. Meanwhile, Iranian state media quoted the country's army spokesperson, who said that the U.S. could launch a renewed attack on Iran due to its bad regional situation. But he added that the country is ready for confrontation and is ready to inflict greater damage on the United States. And away from that to the world of AI then. OpenAI notified dozens of organizations, including government ones like the US SEC, the US Census Bureau, and universities, that its artificial intelligence models had accessed publicly available information during training and evaluation of technology. And OpenAI said that it's carrying out an in-depth review of the incidents of misalignment during the training, and However, this review would take months to complete. The company said its software may have bypassed an online service's security controls or hampered its availability, or in situations where a misaligned model may have negatively impacted a website. And in a separate incident, the company also disclosed that one of its agentic AI systems, which was being trained in a sandbox environment, exploited a gap to reach the public internet. It sent at least 20 queries to an unnamed third-party chatbot service. OpenAI said it has stopped the affected training run and has subsequently decided to pause all other training, evaluation, and interference with the tool use for the most capable models until the sandbox weakness was fixed. And keeping with AI then, CEOs of OpenAI and Anthropic have been called to appear at an Australian Senate inquiry on artificial intelligence, the head of that probe said. Now, this comes just days after it was revealed that a rogue OpenAI bot had hacked Australia's universal healthcare insurance, which is called Medicare, and this hack took place on June 18th. Now, this is the first known instance of autonomous software breaching an Australian government website. OpenAI's Sam Altman and Anthropic's Dario Amodei have been sent written requests to appear at the inquiry, which will hold public hearings in the capital, Canberra, on Thursday. Now, the Senate inquiry is examining the potential impacts of AI and data centres on Australian communities, industries, water and energy. It is one of the several state and federal probes into AI. Meanwhile, Australian Prime Minister Anthony Albanese said that he's had a frank discussion with Sam Altman for taking too long to disclose this breach and said there would be legal consequences. But over here in Hong Kong, Financial Secretary Paul Chan said yesterday that artificial intelligence would bring new job opportunities to Hong Kong while boosting economic growth. He said that Hong Kong can offer trusted solutions in artificial intelligence governance for major economies by leveraging the city's unique strengths, which include the common law system, the internationally connected standards, and professional services. Chan also said that the city's exports have recorded a growth of 53% year-on-year in August, which was driven by demand for AI-related electronic products. Chan also said the government fully supports people in learning and using AI, with authorities rolling out more than 200 training courses and activities by 2028. Chan also said that a recent report published on manpower projections last week predicted that the city's manpower shortfall would narrow to 130,000 people in 2028 due to economic transformation, the adoption of AI, and various talent and labor importation. measures. Meanwhile, Chan also said that the city's manpower gap would be concentrated in occupations that rely on interpersonal interaction and complex craftsmanship, where basically even the most advanced AI cannot replace. Money Talk on RTHK Radio 3. Let's get in our experts then. We've got Andrew Sullivan, founder of Asian Market Sense, as well as Mel Siu, head of Asia Public Credit at Muse Merchant Company. Andrew and Mel, good morning.
1: Good morning.
2: Morning.
0: All right. I want to start off with, of course, the latest in the Middle East. Oil prices this morning, unsurprisingly, are ticking higher as we've had Donald Trump rejecting the proposal that's been set forth by Iran. Andrew, it's quite stark, you know, this constant level of alertness and activities that are going on. We also saw the incident at one of the UK air bases yesterday. It seems like the potential of military action and the state of readiness is going hand in hand with what's happening on the diplomatic front, and we're just looking to see which way it breaks through.
1: Yeah, I think we're getting mixed messages. I mean, Trump was saying that U.S. representatives met with the Iranians on the sidelines of the U.N. meeting. And then at the weekend, he said he wasn't interested in doing a deal to reopen the straits. Mm-hmm. So that just leaves people uncertain. At the same time, he's trying to push blame of this onto the Russian-Ukraine war, which I doubt is really a huge impact. And at the same time, threatening a U.S. diesel export ban. So it's very much mixed signals for the market. And I think that cloudiness just makes the uncertainty worse.
0: Right. Mel, how are you viewing the way things are stacking up, the latest developments in the Middle East and what that could foretell and what that could mean for not just oil prices, but the impact that it's had on oil infrastructure and what it would mean subsequently if we do see oil prices climb even higher, because there's been reports, suggesting and forecasting that we could see Brent prices climb to as much as $120, and what that could do to exasperate the inflationary pressures that we've already been seeing across the world.
3: Sure. I mean, I think oil has remained at this high level for a while now. It's not as high as it had been in March or May, but that is definitely the risk the longer this situation goes on for, and the risk that, attacks on energy infrastructure broaden out as they had done a couple of weeks ago, although it looks as if some of that is coming back online slightly quicker than everyone had expected. I think definitely energy prices are front and center of central banks' thoughts, as I think an area to where we see more stress is actually in the oil products market, where those product spreads over oil have increased from early in the year. You look at, I think US diesel prices are at record levels still at sort of $6.50 a gallon, which is going to feed in through all the last mile delivery that economy needs to fulfill. So definitely as we're in this higher for longer period, it does increase the risks, I think.
0: And we do have another FOMC or the Fed, US Fed Open Market Committee meeting, which basically could also guide further and could move further on the interest rate fronts in October. Andrew, what's the sense that you're getting as we get into the last quarter of the year? Do you expect that we'd see the Fed really move on the interest rate front once again in the October meeting?
1: Well, I think as Mel said there, there's stickiness in the oil price and it's moving through into distribution services and I think agricultural services as well. It means that this is possibly inflation that they can't look through and just say it's going to be temporary. It's becoming much more sticky and hence, as the data continues to show and run above their targets, that they will have to have another cut. Obviously, this week we get the jobs report and we get the PCE report, which will be clear indicators onto how the fight against inflation and how strong the economy is. But I think there's a high likelihood that they will have to do that, despite the fact that they would probably prefer not to just before the midterm

0: Fellas, I'm ready to get up and do my thing.
1: Go ahead.
0: I want to get into it, man, you know.
1: Go ahead.
0: Like a sex machine, man.
1: Yeah.
0: Moving, doing it, you know.
1: Yeah.
0: Can I count it off?
1: Go ahead.
0: One, two, three, four.

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Wait a minute, shake your arm, then use your palm. 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

0: It's quite scary. It's quite scary. And we clearly have so many firearms in the country, in the hands of wrong people that are able to go into spaces where people are just relaxing. Like in the, that one, that case in the KZN, people were said to be just chilling and having a party, and people just walked in and started shooting them down. The one in Carltonville that's being reported right now is being reported to be like a turf war amongst people that are in the illegal mining space in that area as well. But clearly, these gangs have guns.
1: Powerful firepower.
0: Yeah. These guys have guns, and I refuse to believe that the police, law enforcement in those areas, operating in those spaces, don't know that these people have firepower.
1: That's the thing. That's the issue. In fact, at the back of the 17 shot in Joburg, I see the Daily Maverick saying that, telling us also about the 10 in Cape Town. So since January 2026, they're telling us that at least 196 people have been gunned down in mass shootings here in South Africa. So this is scary. Okay, coming up on the show, but mixed results in our sporting front, a serious clinching victory for the Proteas over the Australia. At the Wanderers yesterday. They've gone up 2-0 in that 3 ODI series. The Springboks came short against the Wallabies in Perth. It's okay. I've got to lose some at least, 42-38. A good start for Peter Mosimane as well, as Bafana Bafana doing one better. And then Amachita also did well. So the South Africa's national under-20 soccer team crowned COSAFA under-20 champions yesterday. So all in all, mixed bag, but a little bit on the good side. Of the four teams that were in action, three all won.
0: And the one that we didn't expect to lose. Because they just keep winning. Yeah. It was the Springboks.
1: It's for control.
0: Yeah. Just to make sure that it's competitive.
1: To make the game exciting.
0: Yeah.
1: Do you think?
0: Nah, I still believe in the Springboks.
1: Yeah,
0: I still believe that they can bring it. We saw in that series with the All Blacks just a couple of weeks ago that these guys can actually still bring it. And I think we're about to get into a phase where the Boks are in transition.
1: Yeah,
0: from the old guard, Yabo Siyako Lee, Sibo Eben Etzebeth, and all those guys that won us those back-to-back World Cups. And now there has to be that painful period where we're moving from that. I think that's where New Zealand finds itself right now, the transition of building up for the next generation, the next dominant set of players that will take the country forward. So I think we're there. So we should be bracing ourselves to win some and lose some now and again.
1: All right. Yeah. Because the lineup was not the usual lineup, but they did well nonetheless. Let's look at some of the other stories that we are covering today. The United States President Donald Trump rejecting a plan submitted by Iran to reopen the Strait of Hormuz within 7 days, as Tehran continued to insist that only diplomacy can solve the conflict between the two countries. We speak to Dr. Kingsley Makubela, who is director at Risk Recon and an international relations expert. And then South Africa's diplomatic properties may require an estimated 830 million rand in renovations. These are embassies abroad. We ask, why so many? Why so much money? Why all at once? We speak to the DA because they've been making song and dance about this. Ryan Smith is the DA spokesperson on international relations. We speak to him. And then the Department of Employment and Labour, together with Trade, Industry and Competition, through the Unemployment Insurance Fund and the National Empowerment Fund, listen to this, have launched a 1 billion rand fund to provide seed capital and financial support to black-owned and black-managed businesses. We ask, who qualifies for this? What kind of businesses are they funding? And is this a grant or a loan? And what are the requirements? And how is this different from the funds that they have? I mean, you have NEF contributing 500 million. You have the UIF contributing 500 million rand. They are just putting it together in one bin. But I'm saying it's 500 that is available. So what about the red tape and bureaucracy and all those kind of things?
0: Because only thing that has not worked in some of these funding models is the red tape that entrepreneurs have to go through to access all that funding. So it ends up just being a niche and amount of people that are able to jump over those hurdles and get access to the funding. So what are we doing? I think should be another question. What are we doing to ensure that the red tape is at least relaxed? Because many of the people may just have a vision. They may have an idea, but they don't have the McKinsey-style PowerPoint that they can go and present to access those funds.
1: Yeah, that's interesting. Dr. Kingsley Makubele is on the line right now. We're talking US and Iran next. Power
0: traffic. Thanks, Brabi. A very good morning. I'm hoping everyone listening is well rested after this long weekend that we just had. But it looks like Johannesburg roads are getting back to factory default settings. We see that via the M1 northbound already experiencing delays from the Xavier Street exit heading up towards the Crown Interchange. You can already expect to queue for just under 20 minutes at the moment. That route will get heavier throughout the morning. There's some slow moving traffic on the N3 northbound as well. That's you're headed towards the Van Buren Road exit from the Earlands Interchange. I do expect delays throughout the morning on that route as usual. If you are traveling on Beas Nordia Drive, traffic lights are out in Rand Park Ridge at Gym for Share. Those traffic lights also out in Four Ways at Uranium and Cedar Road. Those lights are also out as you are traveling on Old Pretoria Main Road. That's in Woodmead at the Woodmead Drive intersection, as well as you are traveling on Malibongwe Drive in Sharon Lee at the President for Share Drive intersection. Over in the city of Tshwane, if you're traveling on Moloto Road South in Pretoria North, traffic is backed up with delays from Sakabuka heading towards the Sefako Makgato Drive intersection. And remember, if you come across any further traffic incidents, tweet at Power987Traffic. For Power Traffic, I'm Lebohang Mpukela.
2: 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Mama Million here, and yes, I am a millionaire.
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7: 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Now, we're talking.
1: Let's bring into the conversation now Dr. Kingsley Makubele, who is the director at Risk Recon. He's also an international relations expert. We're talking about the United States and the UN, the president there, Donald Trump, rejecting a plan submitted by Iran to reopen the Strait of Hormuz within 7 days. Tehran continued to insist that only diplomacy can solve the conflict between the two nations. He joins us on the line. Dr. Makubele, thank you very much for joining us. What's the latest coming out of the US-Iran conflict?
8: Good morning, Bongani. As you are correctly saying, it's the United States actually, as of yesterday, they haven't given a formal response on the Iran latest proposal. But if you look at the content of the proposal, there's nothing new in it. The only new element built into that agreement is that Iran would open the Strait of Hormuz within 7 days. That's the only thing new. But the conditions that are attached there have been known. the question of a pacification of the entire Middle East that would include Lebanon, Palestine, which is something that the Americans are finding very difficult. The release of...

0: stakeholders after Northern Star rejected the approach. Now, Goldfields, which operates the South Deep mine in South Africa, wants to expand its Australian gold business through the deal. And Northern Star says the offer undervalues its assets and comes at a wrong time as it prepares for a new CEO and the ramp up of a major expansion. But Goldfields is now expected to make its case directly to investors, arguing the deal would bring strategic and financial benefits. And if successful, the combination would create the world's second largest gold producer behind Newmont. But Northern Star shares jumped more than 8% on Friday following news of the bid, while Goldfields shares came under pressure, falling around 1.8%.
1: And the latest market indicators?
0: So the JSE All Share ended the week on the back foot, down 0.66%, with weakness broad-based across the local market. Financials took the biggest hit, while the ongoing conflict in the Middle East continued to drive volatility. Gold slipped to around $4,286 an ounce, its lowest level in 7 weeks, while Brent crude is trading at around $106 a barrel. The rand, meanwhile, managed a bit of a recovery, trading at 16.30 to the dollar, 18.57 to the euro, and 21.60 against the British pound.
1: Nasipho Radebe will connect with you again in the next hour, market and business commentator. It's the news next.
2: Thank you, Mr. B. A very good morning in newsmaking headlines at this hour. Gauteng police say the suspect wanted in connection with the murder of a woman in Tembisa will face justice after being traced and found in Tzaneen and Limpopo. This past weekend in Tembisa, yet another body was discovered in Ekurhuleni, which has raised concerns about the GBV killings in the East Rand.
3: We managed to arrest a man who, through our intelligence and tracking team, he was captured in Tzaneen in Limpopo. He's on his way back to Gauteng to face justice. Therefore, and this is not out of our own. It's through the support, assistance, and information provided by our community, even in this one. Hence, we say we trust and...

0: our people will continue to support the investigators and give us information.
1: At the same time, police in the Western Cape say they have increased their deployment in Lwandle in the province after 10 people were shot and killed at a Shisanyama this past Sunday. Police in the province say the gunmen entered the establishment in the early hours of Sunday morning and opened fire on the patrons. A multidisciplinary team led by the Serious Violent Crime Detectives is investigating the case, with no arrests being made so far.
2: 10 yet to be identified individuals comprising 8 men and 2 women were killed during a shooting incident at an entertainment place in Lwandle after gunmen entered the business and started shooting indiscriminately at patrons in the early hours of Sunday morning. 11 others sustained injury, prompting Lwandle police to open murder and attempted murder cases. Western Cape Provincial Commissioner, Lieutenant General Sizakele Jaki, has established a multidisciplinary team led by serious violent crime detectives to investigate the incident. No arrests have been effected yet. Police have increased deployment in the area.
1: And finally, coming back to Ekurhuleni, the Special Investigating Unit has secured 42.4 million rand in cash and assets linked to bribes paid to Tembisa Hospital officials. The bribes were allegedly paid by businessman Stefan Govindraju to officials in the Tembisa Hospital in order for him to secure procurement deals worth approximately 600 million rand. I will have more details on these and other stories in the bulletin at 7 o'clock.
3: In power traffic, if you're traveling on the N3 northbound, you can already expect those usual peak time delays between the Eerlands interchange and the Van Buren Road off-ramp. On the N3 north, traffic is very slow. On the M1 north, rather, traffic is very slow between Xavier and the Empire Road off-ramp, but that route will, of course, get heavier throughout the morning. If you are getting out of Krugersdorp and traveling on the R28 eastbound, there's some heavy congestion with delays approaching the N14 highway interchange. And lastly, in the city of Tshwane, there's some slow-moving traffic to expect as you're traveling on the N1 South. That's between Stormfall and the Proof Plus interchange.

0: And this is what the weatherman has to tell us today about your minimum and maximum temperatures starting in Johannesburg. It's 13.28 in Johannesburg. So the minimum is 13 in Joburg, the maximum is 28. In Vereeniging, a minimum of 13 and a maximum 27. In Soweto today, it is 14. Right now, it will go as high as 28 later on in the day. In Kempton Park, a minimum of 13, maximum 25. In Pretoria, a minimum of 17, maximum 29 today. And in Centurion, it's 18 this morning. It's going to go as high as 29 later on in the day. Randfontein, 16, 28.
1: Power Sport. In your first sports update for the new week, good morning. Let's begin with some rugby news. As Springboks coach Rassie Erasmus says, they only have themselves to blame following their loss to Australia yesterday. The reigning world champions suffered a 42-38 defeat to the Wallabies, their first loss in Perth since 2012. Erasmus says the 13 changes he made to the team is no excuse for the defeat.
2: So we've got nobody else to blame. It's us. We rolled the dice a little bit and some guys who hasn't played a lot together in a long time. Not as an excuse. We picked the team and we had a game plan. And our game plan and our players and our coaching staff didn't trump them at the end. I thought we had a chance at the end there. I thought maybe the cross kick where he scored, if we didn't lose another 30 seconds there. Obviously we could have, but if we didn't play ourselves in that position, the better team won than that.
1: And now moving over into cricket news, the Proteas defeated Australia by 32 runs to take an unassailable lead in their one-day international series yesterday. Australia could not reach a target of 365 runs, which was set by South Africa at the Wanderers, thanks to some outstanding bowling performances from Keshav Maharaj and Marco Jansen, who took 2 wickets each. Proteas batter David Miller was named as a player of the match after scoring 142 runs and 93 balls.
3: Really important. I think every single game for me, whether it's for South Africa or domestically, I just want to contribute in the best way that I can. I've always wanted to make an impact, and it doesn't change as the other day and today. So it's just about making sure that, as I said, sticking to my processes, and it's really important to be. I've been around for a long time, so to really lead from the front in that aspect and put my hand up. So I was pretty hungry today to get that right after the first game.
1: Into football now, Bafana Bafana coach Apito Mosimane believes selecting 30 players was a good move to combat the potential injuries in the team. Obri Modiba was substituted just before an hour in their AFCON qualifier win over Guinea on Saturday, with a fellow defender Nkosinathi Sibisi not being a part of the matchday team due to a knock suffered in training. A total of 23 players would usually be selected for the final squad, and Mosimane is glad that Safa allowed for an extended team.
4: Hence 30 players. So you can see now we just people are falling off, and then we just played one match. So, yeah, I know it's not easy for the Football Association to be giving me 30 players. But if we want to be at that level at the results, because this is the reality, right? This is the reality. So I don't call 30 because I choose to call 30, right? Jürgen Klopp called 42 players.
1: South Africa are champions of the Under-20 COSAFA Cup. Amajida defeated host Mozambique by 2-1 in the finals yesterday afternoon, with the goals by Warabile Boysen and Steven Mendes, who got his 6th goal to become the tournament's top goal scorer, while teammate Takalani Majamba was named as goalkeeper of the tournament. South Africa's under-20 coach Raymond Mdaka is happy to successfully defend their title as they head to the under-20 AFCON tournament next year in Ghana as COSAFA champions.
5: A very difficult game, we knew, with player number 12 for them. Something that I think we shared with our players to say, they are also your supporters. We went back to the dressing room, yes, we spoke to the boys, but we also needed the character to say, forget about everything, your focus is about playing. But credit to the boys. Play each and every game after a day, and well done to the technical team for the recovery. We are happy, we are proud, and thanks for the support of everybody, those who are here and those who are at home. We cannot bring the trophy here and leave it here. We wanted to take the trophy home. And here we are, we took the trophy back home.
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7: 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Under this code, we are committed to broadcast news that is accurate, comment that is fair, programming that is not harmful to children, and contains no gratuitous violence or explicit sex. 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
0: 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So Rowney Mudge na Rowney Mudge PC a score agus Hormudge like war on Hill Corm so in his gallery click. So we you know
1: free three gla.
0: Well no Ahani have in Con Moron agus and Jen Rinmuth Lachage or Ehin Lay agus and Jen Rinmuth Session Rodella Rinmuth Coop well the Cardlan and Gilligal Janu
1: the
0: Catherine New Welling and we Foster
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0: 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Vi or who Kevin Lat ner agus COVID on na maskana.
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0: 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Tasuk vi or gini shana kaihu. Vi se fake or fad. August thought is Castle Guru Visha Granmar is Castle nar Olam Winter and Heron Nerelacha, Morris Cardigan Tus, August Garvashe grown Arnella, grown Winter Verona, Commune Relicha, Derekilla, Ak Vivis, but Vian Spirit or die.
1: Yeah. August Shaw, can you Tushkart na Hiddlin, eh? Can you Salar and some T-shirt?
0: Yeah, Tancar, can you Salar and
1: Counter Verona, Shin
0: Romeo Jr.
1: Romeo, so we're hug to Kircher and welcome.
0: Hug August Dolomat, Rod. I mean, Tegan, would you like? Shot is ta bonus lesson scale or not?
1: Say,
0: and it's nail and bonus like V. Juliet, Gavley and Jake Dish, you know,
1: right?
0: August Comilishin and stuff, Shaw, like so on scale of Shaw, Estoylum Gerhula Shakespeare, Logande. Ar noiche, agus tás a go rinse in scéal a choirú, agus an rold fan Val fan Valcoin ar fad, chom sin comodoracht o Shakespeare.
1: Yeah.
0: Ach, seo an rold fan Troy a dyn seo doing gyrú, nir a hig Winter Verona, gyr tás a gyrú dyniag teach, chan na hydailia, Americani, or why listen to skill show gur hegsid gameo or who balcoin I'm sure right
1: mm-hmm.
0: August dush it said shan sarcophagus August
1: okay.
0: Arkin to air so just hoax yeah. Into dirty gershaw August dirty gershaw gafta Juliet it's common director fad of yon octan and walcoin janta is shan sarcophagus of yon shanui August v arch conra August v the hima grocious and intergrammar August meaning shit show. I checked Dini in a slew check of foil.
1: Say.
0: Vivi and Chesbury's hand, Visha Ashjach and St. Vegas grew to a garrick, or Tazuka Gahari and Nervian Dini counts or in Roive, August or in Coliseum.
1: Say.
0: Takion Komai in Verona, a Ross, August Bedger, knock Dr. Fodger, if you kindle templates, Bala on Nashan Walter, a view in St. Roive, Coliseum on. Vi bali na carrach on. Vi winter Verona or vi said ain't ain't a carriage will go jaw.
1: Say. Tan taihin to suck a hen aku fosta.
0: Ta?
1: Yeah.
0: August Rodella, we've canon see the Neil Moore and Adelashia Ogum, ach vi galore a better cora bonus a hianu.
1: Say.
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1: The world hand chair, the Wadney Slew, Octa, Tigam, and
0: yeah. On con caption. So, yeah, Taurus special, Nero Moore and Amogging, the Fearing, yeah, Tasagat Amachai, who exul heart, Vivi Amogging, and La Dagmudge, August Bedger, Shilim Erin Donach, Fisher. 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
0: 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August yeah. Ta, le blend of Fada. Few is Kevin also solo Gail Arason, Nervimisic Foss in East, Guru Creve, Master Elijah, the Hitch Holt, a solo there in Ure. August Galordini Tasagut, Vian Maski Suez, Helen Garbonan called us all, August called us Kalter Aaron.
1: No.
0: 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Mark Connor na Gaeliga in Yena Creek Yelche.
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0: 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Agus ta ag o foil. Ta ag o current rangan ar foil. Scholar ag di gael tach da. Say. 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Mm-hmm. Talahan yur. 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On toltach a Coramach. Ag na rangan a shos in your cantra. In sin Gael Arison sen. Ta Rahart all war or who.
1: Yeah.
0: I mean, an obert ta janta ag Seamus McAvage in sen. Ta si a
1: Doc Reitze. Yeah.
0: Ar fad. Agus... Vin Tau Jarag are in Tazagut Gurfagu, no Garag, Tomas McCardle, August Munchers, Garag, Sidon Jackson, the Hirach, or Little Hucht. August Nish Glockage, Ober War, Norakanya de Gull, mean Tamisha Mahoney, Octo Mila, Unur, Ak Bemarash, Gala Asset Acton, you know, Chaim on,
1: yeah,
0: Mar Gulch ain't a Tawakdach, Tazagut Gilianan, Majoradish, and Ober Yonach, Tazagut, ni Retach, or Ahamrod. A time when
1: yeah,
0: she and a kid you ach monomian on Kenyon Mion, John Axion on Ox Monomian and Chomot is shin on, but she's not a Kenyon Gaelic slan. It's not Lehan
1: Maskin, yeah.
0: So, and some ranks of Gumson Ockmer Hamble, ta Cougars V. Clarihe, Chucky Diniella, Estoilum. Gentlemen, you're a click, Nihan, which are four listeners.
1: Nivetu and Courtney, Sig Jerry Nihan, Michelle.
0: Nivetu, suck it. Nivetu, suck it. No, the endo. Yeah, it's so. But yeah, B. McDougall, I shouldn't have been Taurus Father Galore, but.
1: Aberlum, Fine Rodella.

0: Glenurie, Kion Ellis, Emilina.
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0: Oh, yeah. It's a huckling. I mean, a rod of ton Tesha Wadney's fossil nervine to play in a claw there in Ash Marin, which Mahabla La Haboran. Rivishov Viudini play La Platy.
1: Say.
0: Achanish, Ahnod Digatiha.

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0: to the flow now, ooh.

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1: Starting off on the bypass going west from the Last Wade Road junction through to past Redcorn, traffic fairly slow this morning. Elsewhere going into the east side of town via the A1 from New Craig Hall junction down to Milton Road and along Milton Road, queuing traffic there this morning. In the border, still a bit of a hold up at Thorny Lee on the A72 north of Galashiels due to ongoing roadworks. To remind you that the roundabout at Dobie's on the A7 and along to Dobie's roundabout itself will be closed from 7:30 each evening to 6 o'clock in the morning due to road resurfacing work. The trains on the Borders Railway are running on time.
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1: It's 23 minutes to 9 o'clock, another country and western song now. 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
3: 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Captain Fantastic and the Rocket Man Band bring the greatest Elton John show on the planet to De Montfort Hall, Leicester on Tuesday 29th September at 7:30 p.m. Don't miss this incredible tribute. Leicester Cathedral is hosting Faith, Empire and Healing, an exploration of faith, colonialism and identity on Thursday 8th October from 7 p.m. to 9:30 p.m. featuring Professor Anthony G. Reddy and a creative workshop. Popular poet Brian Bilston is bringing his latest show, How to Lay an Egg with a Horse Inside, to Mount Sorrel Memorial Centre on Wednesday 14th of October at 7:30 p.m. for an evening of comedy, laughter and poetry. That's all from me, Stella Bouquet. Stay tuned for more events in and around Leicester.
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5: On the way next, a brand new conversation starter, and we'll wrap things up for Monday's show. We got Salt and Pepper coming up with On Vogue, Robbie Williams and Angels, and here's Rick Springfield with Jessie's Girl.
0: Paul Baker.

0: recently out and about, and I had an opportunity to speak with post-secondary students about their concerns around AI.
1: All right, let's get our concerns out of the way when it comes to the weather forecast for today, at least. And to help me with that, Rodney Varney is at the Gander Weather Office of Environment Canada. Good morning, Rodney.
2: Hey, good morning, Russ.
1: All right, sir. I think there's a bit of sunshine in the offing today, isn't there?
2: Quite a bit. Yeah, we're looking at bright blue skies pretty much through today. It'll be on the cool side, though. Temperature, especially on the East Coast and the Avalon, looking at highs, probably no more than 11 degrees. But the winds will be fairly light, a little bit of a breeze kicking up later this morning and dropping back out again this evening. Now, we do have a frost advisory, in effect, for tonight for the Avalon. I'm looking at temperatures anywhere between 0 and plus 4. So, yeah, you might want to have that scraper handy, or if you haven't put it in your car yet, because there could be a little bit of frost around tomorrow morning.
1: Maybe going to bed with a sweater on, for goodness sake.
2: Yeah, absolutely. It's going to be a bit of a chilly one.
1: Now, as we move into tomorrow, I think there's some showers on the way for some of us.
2: Yes, we do have the remnants of what's been a rather potent nor'easter down on the eastern seaboard of the United States kind of moving up. It's really losing most of its punch now, and we're just basically going to see the last little bit of shower activity associated with that kind of pushing up to the southern part of the island overnight tonight, and then kind of working its way eastward and northward through the day tomorrow and into tomorrow night. So on the Avalon, you may see some scattered showers through the afternoon hours, and then a little bit more widespread shower activity tomorrow night, and then that all winds down again by Wednesday morning, and things start improving again.
1: By the same token, though, it looks like Wednesday we're back into the sunshine.
2: Yeah, kind of maybe a little bit of cloud in the morning, but as we go through the day, the sun will be breaking out, and that'll be the story for the probably the second part of the week, for pretty quiet weather again.
1: Oh, you bring us good news on a Monday morning, Rodney. So grateful to you for doing that, and I hope you have a grand rest of your day.
2: All right, same to you.
1: Rodney Varney at the Gander Weather Office of Environment Canada with a pretty good forecast for the week, it must be said.
0: Loving it. All right, let's head over to VOCM.com and check in on the question of the day. But first, Russell, I shall recap yesterday's question. We were asking, have you ever had to travel outside of the province for medical care? 73% of people said no, and that leaves 27% who weighed in said yes. That was yesterday's question. What about today?
1: Today's question is, do you think the concept of the creation of a single economic unit out of the four Atlantic provinces is a good idea? You can say yes or no or not sure. This is something that's worth exploring, see what that's all about. Do you think the concept of the creation of a single economic unit out of the four Atlantic provinces is a good idea? Share your thoughts with us on that at VOCM.com. You can also text them, 709-273-5211. That's 709-273-5211. Send us a text when it's safe to do so, or you can leave us a voicemail as well.
0: A push for a sustainable lobster food fishery in the province has made its way to the House of Commons. Green Party leader and MP Elizabeth May recently presented a petition in Ottawa on behalf of Kyle Mulcahy. He's a resident of Two Good Arm, and that's located on the province's north coast, the island's north coast. So the petition calls for the creation of a recreational lobster fishery to help support the local food security. Elizabeth May spoke with VOCM's Zach Power about it.
3: The government has 45 days to give an answer to Kyle, and the question he's asked is very specific, to demand that there be a conservation-based food fishery for local families to be able to harvest lobster within Newfoundland and Labrador for family consumption.
4: Did it come, and have you seen any data to support that this is a sustainable idea going forward?
3: Yeah, there's been conservation analyses of the size of the lobster fishery in Newfoundland and Labrador and the population, and could it sustain a small, I mean, this is a request for a conservation-based fishery are part of the language of the petition. There have been studies that look at how healthy is the lobster population, and could it sustain not a commercial fishery in Newfoundland and Labrador, but a recreational fishery, or basically local non-commercial family consumption. And it certainly looks as though that the current population of lobsters is strong enough for a conservation-based fishery of that kind. But as I said, my job as an MP is to present the petition, not even say if I'm for it or against it, but make sure a citizen has the right to put forward a request in writing, and it's presented on the floor of the House of Commons, and then the government has to respond.
4: You're talking something similar to what would be our recreational cod fishery, which is open about 3 months of the year.
3: Yeah, no, and on the recreational cod fishery, I supported Jonathan Rowe, who's a newly elected Conservative MP from Newfoundland and Labrador, who put forward a private member's bill to have the same rules for personal consumption of cod as they have for Nova Scotians for that fishery. And so, yeah, I guess my views on this, I'll admit this, Zachary, my views on this are very colored by having fought to stop the Department of Fisheries and Oceans from destroying the groundfish cod fishery of Newfoundland and Labrador in the late 80s. And with a number of conservation-based folks, and particularly with strong leadership from fishing communities in Newfoundland and Labrador, but folks like in Petty Harbor who actually went to court to try to stop the destruction of the cod mm-hmm. fishery. I mean, I think most Newfoundland and Labradorians know that that was a real crime and conducted by the Department of Fisheries and Oceans, and there was no accountability for it. So my views are somewhat colored by that. I'm angry still that the paper fish that showed up statistically in the minds of the fisheries scientists at DFO overwhelmed the evidence and the experience of their own lived experience of generations of inshore fishers who knew that the cod stocks were being driven to commercial extinction and they couldn't get their voices heard above the bureaucracy. So, you know, a very small conservation-based lobster fishery seems to me to be sustainable, but I'm not a fisheries scientist. I'm a member of parliament from British Columbia. But I do believe that Kyle Mulcahy has put forward a petition that requires the Minister of Fisheries, who again is a Newfoundlander, is Joanne Thompson, to give a response. And that's all that the petition requires. Mm-hmm. I think these petitions do a really important service in opening up a conversation. And whether I'm not presenting a petition to Parliament, it breaks the rules to say if I'm for it or against it. But it's important to have the conversation.
0: And that is Green Party leader and federal MP Elizabeth May. She was speaking with VOCM's Zach Power.
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11: Here's your Monday weather, and we'll start with St. John's, the metro area, the Avalon, and Clarenville. Sunny today and a high of 14 degrees. Clear skies overnight with some patchy frost. Tomorrow, sunny breaks and a high of 14. For central Newfoundland, it's sunshine today and a high of 17. Some clouds overnight with patchy frost. Tuesday will become cloudy with some afternoon showers and a high of 13. For the south coast, it's sunny today and 14. Some cloud overnight and then showers moving in tomorrow afternoon for Tuesday and a high of 14. And for the west coast up to the northern peninsula, it's sunny skies today and a high of 17. Some clouds overnight and showers scattered throughout Tuesday and a high of 11 degrees.
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13: Now let's head over to the VOCM newsroom and take a look at some of our top headlines this morning. The Canadian Medical Association is urging Canadians to join physicians in support of the Safe Social Media Act. Rising fuel prices are hitting all Canadians hard, but none perhaps more than those living on fixed incomes. And the federal government is set to unveil plans to boost Francophone immigration in Newfoundland and Labrador. We'll have these topics and more for your next VOCM News, and that's coming up at 7:45. 7:24 right now. Well, do you have a question that's kicking around in your head? You're looking for an answer, but you can't quite find it? Well, we're here to help. You.

0: That's right. We're asking for a friend today about real estate. This listener writes, hey, if someone's thinking about buying or selling a home right now, is this a good time to make a move? With interest rates, home prices, and the current real estate market all playing a role, what should buyers and sellers be thinking about before making that decision? I reached out to Bill Sterling, CEO of the Newfoundland and Labrador Association of Realtors, to get his expert opinion.
1: Well, it's buying and selling property is complex, and everybody's situation is unique. So I always recommend that they talk to trusted advisors, talk to a realtor, and fully understand their situation, right? Because we're in a situation now, and we've seen it right across the province for several years, where we've got very strong demand in the real estate market. Prices are rising, and because inventory is so low, like properties are selling very, very quickly. So it depends on what the buyer or seller what their objectives are. If you're looking to sell and downsize or move to a different property, yes, you're going to get good value out of your existing property. But if you're going to buy in the same market, then you got to be prepared to meet those market prices. Interest rates right now are stable, but interest rates are very much driven by what's happening in the economy and inflation and where the Bank of Canada wants to go, where the bond yield sees in the future. Right now, that's fairly stable, but with all of the unease in the world these days, there's no telling what may happen with interest rates, 6 months from now, a year from now, if the Bank of Canada decides that inflation is starting to creep up again. For people who are looking to buy, particularly in some parts of the province, some neighborhoods in certain towns and cities, you need to be patient. But at the same time, you need to be able to move very quickly because there is very limited supply. So your opportunity to find what you're looking for may come along very quickly, and you may have to be in a position to make a decision very quickly. So again, talk to your realtor, talk to your advisors, talk to your lawyer. Make sure you understand what it is you're trying to achieve, and be ready to make those decisions relatively quickly.
0: And just to follow up, what about for a first-time home buyer? Is it a good time, or maybe hold back?
1: Again, it depends on an individual's situation. There are some good incentives these days from the federal government around first-time buyers, tax credits, and savings programs. That may make it the appropriate time to buy. We don't anticipate, if we look forward with our forecast, we don't see the supply crunch ending anytime soon. We don't expect prices are going to start to come down anytime soon. So, if you're waiting for a year thinking that, that house might get cheaper, probably not going to happen. We don't foresee any decrease in demand over the next couple of years, and we don't see any significant new inventory coming on. Certainly not enough to make up for the shortage that we currently see in the next year or two. So we don't see prices coming down anytime in the next couple of years for sure. So, if you're a first-time buyer and you think you're going to outweigh the market, that's not likely going to happen.
0: Bill Sterling, CEO of the Newfoundland and Labrador Realtors Association, thank you so much for providing this expert advice for us.
1: Thank you very much.
2: All right, and thank you so much to Bill and Jerry Lynn. And just a quick reminder that if you've got a question burning a hole in your head and you need somebody to answer it for you, maybe we can find the answer.

0: to everything there is a season and a time to every purpose under heaven. May her soul rest in eternal peace.
1: With hearts filled with love, my family and I announced the transition of my beloved father, Vincent Curtis Parker, affectionately known as VP or Mariba of Five Islands. Born on the 2nd of May, 1953, he completed his earthly journey on the 30th of August, 2026, at the age of 73. Vincent was the son of Beryl Parker and Arthur Parker, both deceased. He was brother to Alfonso Parker of Grace Farm, Trevor Parker of Piccadilly, and the late Carmelo Parker of England. He was also brother to sisters, the late Christina Parker, whose family resides in Otters Newtown, and Cavella Parker Francis and her family, who reside in Florida. His legacy lives on through his three children, Senator Malaika Parker of Jonas Road, Lester Parker of Freeman's Village, and Bradley Renee and his family, all residing in St. Lucia. That legacy also lives through his grandchildren, Mene, Kinaya, and Anta Lewis, and Jariba, Kalik, and Jalik Parker. He leaves behind many nieces and nephews, and many great nieces and nephews. His extended family includes the Parkers of John Hughes, Old Road, Jennings, and Bolands, as well as the Jarvis and Harvey families. Beyond his family, Dad touched generations through friendship, teaching, and service. He was loved and respected by scores of former students and colleagues from Cedar Grove Primary School, the Princess Margaret School, Pierce Secondary School, All Saints Secondary School, and Jennings Secondary School. His wide circle of friends included the late Livy, General Samuel and his family of Hatton, Marius Smith of Clarks Hill, Lionel Irish of Marble Hill, Barry G. Harvey of Liberta, Shelley Joseph of Cedar Grove, Sika of Grace Farm, Power of Hatton, Latumba and Mystic, both residing in the USA, the late Rick James, Arnold and Delta Knowles of Five Islands, Vernon Toy Joseph of Marble Hill, Jack Lavis Count and Luther Lee of Point, the late Robert Benji Benjamin and his family of Creekside, Dennis Thomas of Dennis Beach Bar, the late Relbert Henry, Stafford Joseph residing in the USA, his classmates of the Princess Margaret School, Henry and Hazel Niles of Bethesda, Shane Joseph of All Saints, Jackie Aparicio of Christian Hill, Anne Marie Martin of English Harbor, and the late Jeanette Joseph, Julie Renee, and Lyndon Ashwaki Charles, all residing in the USA. Many more friends shared his life in his beloved Grace Green community, including his church family at the Green Bay Moravian Church and the Reverend Dr. Joseph Nicholas. His commitment to community and country was expressed through the many institutions he helped to found, shape, or serve, among them the King George V Restoration Society, Grace Green Community Group, Halcyon Steel Orchestra, West Side Steel Orchestra, the House of Dread, the African Liberation Movement, ACLM, the Antigua and Barbuda Union of Teachers, the Community Cooperative Credit Union, the National Office of Disaster Services, and the Free and Fair Election League. We invite all those whose lives he touched to join us in celebrating his life and legacy on Thursday, the 1st of October, 2026, at the Green Bay Moravian Church. Those attending are invited to wear black or purple. Viewing of his earthly remains will begin at 1 p.m., and the celebration of his life will commence at 2 p.m., followed by interment at the Green Bay Moravian Cemetery. He was a devoted father, a gifted teacher, a willing mentor, a community builder, an activist, and a man of principle and purpose. May his spirit transition in peace, and may the light of his life continue to guide and inspire us.
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0: BOCM's Linda Swain has more.
1: Bolder Ambitions, Greater Prosperity for All shows that while the region fell to 82% of the national average in labor productivity, Newfoundland and Labrador has far surpassed the national average at 121%. Slowing population growth at just 1% across the region is a major source of concern. Newfoundland and Labrador's access to power far exceeds that of its Atlantic counterparts at 8,280 megawatts, nearly double that of New Brunswick, the next greatest power generator in the region. Among the core recommendations is working together as a single economic unit and the development of an integrated regional electricity system to help power economic growth through affordable, reliable power. Linda Swain, VOCM, Local News Now.
0: The Board of Trade recently welcomed a group of ambassadors from Scandinavia and other Nordic countries as part of ongoing efforts to build business connections with Europe. Canada was recently invited to become an associate member of the European Union as trade alliances and partnerships shift in the wake of a trade war and deteriorating relationship with the United States. The Board of Trade recently welcomed the ambassadors of Sweden, Denmark, Finland, Iceland, and Norway to the capital city region. Board of Trade CEO Anne-Marie Boudreau says discussion centered around trade, energy, mining, transportation, and defense, as well as shared priorities.
2: We had wonderful discussions. I think, you know, not the least of which, of course, is kind of underscored by the changing landscape for Canada and for Canadian businesses. We're seeing, you know, Prime Minister Carney have these really trailblazing conversations with other nations, including the EU recently, the conversation he met, you know, and had with the French president in Saint-Pierre-and-Miquelon recently. So I think the timing of this was perfect.
0: Authorities in the UK say five men are being held on terror charges after being arrested near a U.S. airbase that plays a key role in the war against Iran. We have this report.
3: Five men are now in custody on suspicion of preparing a terrorist act, officials swarming the area after the call. Bomb disposal robots seen examining the vans, with officials blocking off the area and evacuating 85 nearby homes. The U.S. Embassy in the U.K. is now urging American citizens to exercise caution throughout the country.
0: The Canadian Medical Association is urging Canadians to join physicians in support of the Safe Social Media Act. The association has launched a national public action campaign encouraging Canadians to support the adoption of stronger online safeguards for children. President and St. John's-based dermatologist Dr. Bolu Oganyemi says, as physicians, they don't wait for harm before they act. He says children deserve to be able to use technology safely.
4: The evidence is very clear, whether we're talking about school performance to health issues, in particular mental health psychiatric disease, which is increasing in this population, or when we're talking about inattention, it can show itself as reduced sleep, and importantly, as rates of sexual exploitation, right? So this has increased by at least 1,000% over the past decade and a half. And we know that a lot of these are associated with the increased time we see our youth online in a completely unregulated space.
0: The provincial government will announce changes to its medical transportation assistance and medical transportation supports programs today. Labrador Affairs Minister Leila Evans, Health Minister Jody Wall, and LabWest MHA Joe Power will be at Confederation Building to announce the changes. The event is taking place at 12:30. VOCM News will be there. Applications for support programs for low-income households will be accepted starting October 1st, VOCM's Mahalia Artis reports.
5: The Newfoundland and Labrador Housing Corporation will begin accepting applications this week for a home repair program as well as a home modification program. Announced in the budget in May, the provincial government has doubled the funding available through homeowner support for low-income households. For home repairs, the income threshold is around $42,000, $65,000 in Labrador. The waiting time to reapply has also been reduced from 7 years to five. For home modifications, the threshold is around $51,000, $65,000 in Labrador. And the other changes include eliminating the need for recommendations from an occupational therapist for minor renovations and upgrades, and removing the requirements for pre- and post-inspections for all home repairs. Mahalia Artis, VOCM, Local News Now.
0: Rising fuel prices are hitting all Canadians hard, but none perhaps more so than those living on fixed incomes. This province has some of the highest fuel prices in all of Canada. Kimberly Leonard of Seniors NL says they're hearing from people across the province who are struggling to get around.
6: You know, the cost of getting to a medical appointment, that's number one on the radar here. Like a lot of them have to travel to pick up groceries, and even now to the point of visiting family or taking part in community activities, you know, that they enjoy doing is even becoming more difficult.
0: Leonard says the rising cost of living is forcing some older residents to make some difficult choices.
6: In either buying food, buying their prescriptions, or, you know, going to their medical appointments. Some are choosing right now because of the high cost of gas for those with cars, and even those who have to pay people to take them. I mean, they have to increase that cost because of the high cost of gas. And, you know, some are choosing not to go to their medical appointments because they simply feel they do not have the funds for that.
0: Today marks the start of the VOCM Cares Thanksgiving Food Drive, an annual event collecting non-perishable food items and money in support of the Community Food Sharing Association. Starting today, those interested can drop off non-perishable food items at collection bins located on Metro bus routes and at some Sobeys locations across the metro region. More information on the event, which runs until October 13th, can be found at vocmcares.com. The NDP will not be having a leadership convention anytime soon. Delegates at the annual convention on the weekend in St. John's voted 89% in favor of Jim Dinh's leadership and against any leadership convention. Dinh, the MHA for St. John's Centre, was first elected in 2019. He told the convention that the party is on the right path and that people are starting to realize that what they are saying makes sense. Those who lay down their lives in the name of public peace and safety were honored at a ceremony at Confederation Building yesterday. The monument, erected in 2004, is dedicated to police and peace officers, 21 of whom in this province have lost their lives in the line of duty. It was an emotional day for loved ones of the fallen, some of whom could be seen shedding a tear. Helen Conway Ottenheimer, the Minister of Justice and Public Safety, says the 21 who have died have left a lasting legacy.
7: As we remember those who made the ultimate sacrifice, we must also recognize the police and peace officers who have served in the past and those who continue to serve today. Their dedication helps make Newfoundland and Labrador a safe place to live, work, and raise our families.
0: NL Health Services is holding its annual general meeting in St. John's tomorrow. CEO Ron Johnson and interim chair of the board, Ross Wiseman, will present on the challenges and accomplishments of the 2025-26 fiscal year. The last fiscal marked the conclusion of the 2024-26 strategic plan. The meeting is happening at the Health Innovation Center on Pippi Place at 11:30. There's a potential game changer in the fight against cancer. A blood test that could detect the disease in its early stages has been recommended to the FDA for approval. The American Cancer Society estimates cancer will cause more than 600,000 deaths this year. ABC News medical correspondent Dr. Darian Sutton.
8: The first multi-cancer blood test seeking FDA approval currently for people over the age of 50. Now, the company that makes it, Grail, says that it can detect over 50 different types of cancer, and the way that it does this is that it looks for small particles and patterns of DNA associated with cancer in the blood. There's huge potential here.
0: A powerful nor'easter is pummeling the shoreline in northeastern U.S. for a second day. The storm has caused another round of flooding in low-lying areas in New Jersey and New York City and knocked out power to tens of thousands of homes into New England. The slow-moving storm was expected to linger through Sunday night with heavy rain, strong winds, and dangerous surf. One death has been linked to the storm. A New York City Housing Authority worker was killed when a tree fell on Saturday. The storm has disrupted travel up and down the coast, canceling and delaying flights again on Sunday in Boston and New York. Alberta Premier Danielle Smith and Ontario Premier Doug Ford are set to share the stage in Calgary today to talk energy. Here's David Augustine.
9: Smith and Ford are set to discuss how Canada can get more of its natural resources to market amid global political and economic uncertainty. Smith has made energy a central priority, including efforts to move more oil to the British Columbia coast and onward to Asian markets. The talks come as Canada continues its tariff dispute with the United States. Now, Smith has rejected using Canadian oil as leverage against...

0: three locked and locked gates with that are, 8 foot tall, chain link, anchored by concrete jersey barriers, and at least two of those are topped with concertina wire. So it's not a very friendly place to visit, particularly not when you're coming bringing your small children to visit your spouse. The folks inside are, continuing to deal with the same denial of medication, denial of medical care. Currently, we have someone in the facility who has broken their leg while they were in custody, and it needs an operation on that on their injured leg. Has to wait a week. We're not sure if the facility has scheduled that operation yet. But as Dr. Sugarman was saying, that people are being discharged back to a facility where there is, not enough, you can't get enough sleep, just basic need when you're recovering. But there's not enough soap. It is not a clean environment. And people are returning with open wounds from things like gallbladder surgery and appendectomies, and are then at least one of them was getting a post-op infection because of the conditions in the facility. People are going to the hospital, they're coming, they're returning, their post-op instructions are not being followed, and the medication that they're prescribed for whatever condition it was they were taken to the hospital for, they are not getting, certainly not on the first, as they initially returned to the facility, sometimes after a fair amount of advocacy by their family, sometimes by legislators, they might receive that medication.
1: This sounds just absolutely barbaric, and I think the pain is the point. And I guess we do know that back during the Memorial Day, I guess hunger and labor strike, and it's important always to highlight that at this facility, it runs. It's really a pernicious, predatory system, plantation system, literally, where people work for a dollar a day. And then this is an entity that pays their CO millions of dollars. It's a private jail facility that has passed huge amounts of money to the Trump junta for political purposes. And so this really is something that exists in broad daylight. You did have at that moment where those brave hunger strikers brought it to a point and a focal point where the world was paying attention. You had the governor Sherrill come. You have apparently a good relationship with several federal legislators. I mean, the things you're describing, it would seem to me that the state has an interest here because this is still in New Jersey and there's a flagrant violation of human rights here and an actual, I mean, this is criminal now. When you, an entity knows that what they're doing is risk the death of an individual or the permanent injury or sinking deeper into chronic health, why not bring an indictment? Like, where is the Sherrill administration right now?
0: I mean, that's something you'd have to ask them. There certainly is, when it comes to the health and safety of all the people within the bounds of the state, that does fall under the, what's referred commonly to the as the police powers of the state, as opposed to, and does supersede. In certain cases, the supremacy clause of the Constitution that says that the federal government controls, particularly when it comes to federal issues and federal laws.
1: Like immigration, right?
0: Correct. Yeah, exactly, like immigration, which is that is what these facilities hide behind. Even the contractors who are not federal agents hide behind the supremacy clause. And unfortunately, some judges have sided with the facilities. Even in New Jersey, that's why Delaney Hall is open today, is because a judge sided, actually several judges sided with the federal government. But yeah, it's the state has authority too over this state-run hospital, which is where all of the Delaney Hall, people who are anybody who's taken from Delaney Hall and taken to a hospital is taken to University Hospital, which is a state-run hospital. So there are definitely levers of power that I believe, we believe, they have yet to access.
1: And so, Dr. Sugarman, when you talk about what exists with the just how much range of motion and power healthcare professionals have, this is when we get into the realm of politics, right? And so it's a question of a moral judgment. And so I was just wondering, to what degree have professional associations, the American Medical Association, have they weighed in yet about this issue, the professional associations that advocate for healthcare professionals? We know, for instance, that the nurses, very strong statement. We covered here what happened last week when a National Coalition of Healthcare Professionals, when the Committee of Interns and Res nationally, NISNA, Nurses United around the country, they're clear. Stop investing in ICE and invested in healthcare. Where are the doctors? Where are the physicians? Where is the AMA?
2: I would have to say, I don't know. And if we're asking the question, maybe even if they have issued a statement, maybe it's not loud enough. When you mention again the nurses, I know National Nurses United has really been outspoken, and they've been a leader in fighting against Palantir, which is, providing a lot of the surveillance for ICE and a lot of the rogue actors, Gaza, the Gaza genocide, everything else. National Nurses United has been out front and center. You and I could go into Google and see what the medical groups are saying, but it doesn't sound like it has been loud and clear. And going back to Kathy's statement about the state hospital, the hospital in New Jersey, where people in ICE detention are being brought to, I think, and somebody can check, I think ICE is not even paying the medical bills. So it's interesting, but I would love to see. I know some hospitals or some doctors in some states have fought back when somebody's brought in, but really, why are people being discharged back into these dungeons? And Kathy mentioned being post-op and not having soap and water. When you say the cruelty is the point, I've reviewed cases, spoken to people when they were post-op, didn't even have an adequate mattress. So, if they're, imagine having a broken bone or, having being post-op from surgery, and your mattress, if you have a mattress at all, it's paper thin. Is ICE lacking for money? I'm being sarcastic. They have nothing but money, but nothing but cruelty.
1: Callers, do you have someone that's caught up in this system? Have you had direct experience with it? Are you a healthcare professional who's felt the pressure of this, where you're in the ER or you're in ICU, you want to do the right thing, and there's that ICE officer just standing there. 212-209-2877, 212-209-2877. Kathy, I want to talk with you about the power, and Robert Menendez Jr., the congressman who's been really in such a leadership role on this, has mentioned your organization, about the importance of having the names of individuals that are in the facility in a way that now the ICE is, and we've followed the motion practice pretty well. I've been in court several times in Newark to watch the way they try to hide the ball about where people are. And so this is really the evil part of it, because by denying an identity, that's the first step to reification, objectification. And then if by accident they die, nobody knows. There's no problem. And that's kind of what we're dealing with right now. And so can you talk about the power of identity and instances that I know you're aware of where once you have a name, someone has a chance?
0: And I think a lot of people have heard that ICE is recently disappearing people in the system, right? There's people we know who are at Delaney Hall who are no longer showing in the ICE detainee locator, which was an imperfect tool to begin with, but now we totally cannot trust it. And we also know of the death of Jose Chajon Raxon. He was disappeared in the system for at least 2 weeks, and that Senator, I'm sorry, Congressman
3: Menendez. WKSU IdeaStream Public Media. I'm Josh Boos, in for Amy Eddings. Great to be with you today. Here are the stories we're following at WKSU this hour. A three-day strike ends for musicians and the Cleveland Orchestra. We'll tell you about that deal. Big changes come to Medicaid this week. And a good weekend for sports in Northeast Ohio. Details on the Browns' home opener and what the postseason holds for the Cleveland Guardians. The Marketplace Morning Report is coming up next. 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
3: Mostly sunny for today with highs around 70 degrees, partly cloudy, lows in the mid-50s tonight, a little bit warmer for Tuesday. Tomorrow, highs around 75. IdeaStream Public Media, good morning. It's 6:51.
6: The tariff wall is lowered a little bit.
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8: From Marketplace, I'm Nancy Marshall-Genzer, in for Kimberly Adams. The U.S. and China are each lowering tariffs on about $30 billion worth of imported products. The moves follow President Trump and Chinese President Xi's summit in Washington last week. Marketplace's Henry Epp has more on which goods are on the list.
9: The U.S. list is mostly made up of consumer products. Toys, high chairs, sports equipment, table linens, and microwaves from China, to name a few, will all see lower import taxes. China's list, meanwhile, is heavy on agricultural products from the U.S., including corn, wheat, barley, tobacco, and rice. Not on the list, though, are soybeans. American soybeans have historically been a major export to China, but dropped significantly last year. China has separately committed to buying 25 million tons of soybeans annually from the U.S. and has begun ramping up those purchases. These moves come as the U.S. and China also agreed to extend what the countries are calling a trade truce, which was set to expire in November. They've now extended that truce to early January. I'm Henry Epp for Marketplace.
8: Tomorrow, the Labor Department will report on how many job openings were posted in August. Those vacancies can give us a sense of where labor demand is strongest right now. So Marketplace's Justin Ho looked into the types of jobs employers are trying to fill.
10: Early in the year, employers were not posting that many open positions.
11: But over these past few months, you're actually starting to see job openings growth pick up.
10: That's Nicole Servi, an economist at Wells Fargo. She says that new growth is being fueled by the goods-producing side of the economy.
11: Retail trade, wholesale trade, construction, manufacturing.
10: Servi says those sectors were not doing much hiring last year because tariffs caused demand for goods to slow down. But this year, trade policy is a little more certain.
11: I think a lot of those firms have some pent-up demand for labor, and they're trying to right-size here in 2026.
10: Servi says demand for AI infrastructure is also fueling job openings, especially in construction and manufacturing. Kathy Bosjancic, chief economist at Nationwide, says that demand is pushing up wages, too.
12: Particularly if I'm looking at construction workers, you've actually seen an increase or an acceleration in their average hourly earnings.
10: But Bosjancic says demand for labor on the services side of the economy has not been so strong, so wage growth has been weaker there, too.
12: If I looked at the end of 2025, average hourly earnings in the service sector were 3.7%, and now it's slowed to 2.9%.
10: Still, Bosjancic says the strength we're seeing on the goods side is supporting consumer spending overall, and she expects that economic growth will pick up in the third quarter. I'm Justin Ho for Marketplace.
8: Let's do the numbers. The Dow, S&P, and NASDAQ futures are all down in the half to 1% range, with the Dow future down 260 points.
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8: Only 27% of the public trusts the federal government. That's according to a new survey from the Partnership for Public Service. But is this level of public distrust new or part of a broader trend over the past several years? And does this distrust extend to federal employees? Joining us to discuss the study's findings is Max Steyer. He's president and CEO of the Partnership for Public Service. Max, welcome.
13: Thank you so much. Great to be here.
8: So what's going on here, Max? Why is there so little trust in government?
13: You asked the question, is this new? And the answer is it's not new. And I think you highlighted the important point that you've seen a decline in trust of all institutions. It is particularly troubling, though, when you talk about our government, because it is a fundamental part of our democracy.
8: And your report also says that this crisis of confidence has been exacerbated by what the report calls haphazard actions by the Trump administration. Can you give me some examples of this? Are you talking about cutbacks by DOGE?
13: So unlike trust in the federal government, the public actually has an increased positive view about the federal workforce itself. So we saw a 10-point jump in the positive views of civil servants, a 10-point jump in the perspective that civil servants, federal workers are working for people like me, and 3/4 of Americans saying they actually want a nonpartisan professional civil service. So I think we're seeing an example of loss aversion. Americans are experiencing the loss of capability from our government that they assumed would always be there and that isn't, and that shows itself across the country, from whether it's fires that are occurring and not being responded to in the same way, or the measles outbreaks, or food-borne illnesses. And I think this is going to accelerate as Americans lose things that they want and need from our government. I'm hopeful that this will be a historic civic lesson about why they need to care about what happens to our government and to ensure that future leaders are actually investing in the capability of government rather than tearing it down.
8: That's so interesting. So people are beginning to value federal workers a little more if they're not there to help. But also, when people were asked about particular interactions they had with federal workers, like applying for a passport or benefits, they're more positive. So their interactions make them feel more positive about the federal government, even though their overall view of government is negative?
13: Yes, I think when you put a face on the federal workforce, when you actually share specific examples of people doing the public's work, then attitudes get a lot better. I think part of what we're seeing in terms of the overall view of the federal government is that when you talk about the federal government, people aren't thinking about those civil servants who may be a neighbor solving a real problem for them. They're thinking about bickering politicians in Washington, and that cohort is not something that is popular with pretty much anyone.
8: Max Steyer, president and CEO of the Partnership for Public Service, thank you so much for joining us.
13: Tremendous to talk to you.
8: And this is APM.
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Triptides with a Gene Clark cover and a great version. She Don't Care About Time. These are the Stones. I'll tell you the time, what the heck. 7:32, as you do the things you do. Getting ready for your marvelous Monday. Stones for Beggar's Banquet. Street fighting, man.

Hey everyone, Zoe here, asking you to take in a few relaxing breaths. Wiggle a little bit and make yourself comfortable. Breathe in and breathe out. Breathe in and breathe out. That's it. You are feeling peaceful, becoming more and more relaxed. You pretend that you are on a fluffy cloud high in the sky on a beautiful day. You are floating peacefully on this fluffy cloud, moving very slowly. You are as light as a feather, and the cloud holds you safely, floating across the sky. Imagine that you are sinking deeper and deeper into this fluffy cloud, so the cloud is all around you. You are enjoying the ride on the cloud. Notice your toes and feet, how relaxed they feel. Notice your legs. All the muscles in your legs are light and relaxed on the cloud. Notice your arms. Notice your neck. Notice your head. Now you are totally relaxed, breathing deeply, floating on the fluffy cloud. Remember that you can return to your own cloud whenever you feel you need to calm and relax. Now we are getting ready to stop our ride on the cloud. On the count of three, one, two, three. Stretch a little with that calm cloud within you on your day. See you next time.

0: and then another worker who has like lived experience, something, you know, they've struggled with drug use or something like that. And I saw some interesting calls. There was one 911 call about a man trespassing on private property. When we got there, he was pretty agitated. He was yelling. He had garbage bags full of stuff and actually an entire sofa with him. And he didn't want to leave. But the HART workers stayed with him. They calmed him down. They got him to take some supplies, a fresh pair of socks and bottled water. And they did get him to move his belongings off of that private property.
1: Okay, that seems like a success. How are officials measuring success?
0: Yeah, so I spoke with Anise Vance about that. He's an assistant director in the Durham Community Safety Department. That's the department that runs the HART program. And he put it pretty simply.
2: Somebody receives us on a 911 call and is able to be de-escalated and is able to view that in a way that is, oh, thank you for helping me get through this moment, as opposed to that call potentially ending up in handcuffs, that is a huge win.
0: And, you know, theoretically, HART showing up instead of police like also frees up police, right, to go do other things, to go solve violent crime. And a study this year also found that the Durham program leads to fewer arrests, that most officers find it helpful, and that police are rarely called for backup.
1: Okay, so those are the upsides. Are there limitations?
0: Yeah. So there are two big ones that are facing a lot of these programs across the U.S. Remember, there are like almost 100 of these. One of them is funding. You know, they just can't operate at scale in the city. The other is what types of calls they're answering. So Amos Irwin is with the Law Enforcement Action Partnership. That's a criminal justice reform nonprofit. And he says some teams are only authorized to respond to clear-cut mental health crises, things like suicidal ideation. But Irwin says, you know, it's not always that obvious.
3: There are all kinds of calls that responders can handle that do not have mental health on the surface. They call and say, there's somebody panhandling really aggressively here. There is somebody loitering around my store refusing to leave.
0: And Irwin says that all of the leading programs are handling calls like that, including Durham. But I should note that kind of opens the door for some tension.
1: What kind of tension?
0: Well, some of those calls, right, about panhandling or trespassing, they often have really complex root causes, things like homelessness or drug addiction. It's hard to fully address those things with a 911 response, right? You need more. But addressing those things was not the original point of these programs, right? The original goal was to reduce the number of police interactions in communities. And so Durham and plenty of other cities across the country are actively trying to figure out how to balance that immediate response with those deeper long-term challenges.
1: That's NPR's Maggie Anderson. Thank you, Meg.
0: You're welcome.

0: This is NPR News.
1: This is 91.5 WBEZ. Good morning. I'm Claire Lane. Thanks for joining us, for getting up early with us. 53 degrees along the lake for now. We are going to see some sun this afternoon. A little bit foggy, actually, if you are commuting. But sun will find us eventually. We'll see a high right around 74 degrees. And it is still baseball season, especially in this city. Chicago is the number 5 seed in the National League playoffs and will play a best of 3 wild card series. This is the Cubs taking on the San Diego Padres tomorrow night. Boston is in the number 5 seed in the American League playoffs. They're headed to New York to open their wild card against their rival, Yankees. A Major League Baseball moved the Cubs-Red Sox season finale to Florida because of the weekend nor'easter that was expected to battle the Boston area into today. But that ended up being in the Cubs' favor. As we know, the White Sox were in town. They beat the Rockies 4-2 yesterday on the South Side, opening their wild card with the Astros. That is a 4 p.m. first pitch in Houston. So if you're planning on watching both games, you will certainly have plenty of time tomorrow afternoon to do that. Also, the president was at the President's Cup in suburban Bloomingdale yesterday. There were protests through the weekend. We are going to tell you what we know. We had a reporter who was there sitting down with Murray Norkel right around the corner.
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1: In traffic, the place you don't want to be is DeSable Lakeshore Drive northbound on the south side. You're going to be forced off at 47th because of crash investigation. There was a fatal crash overnight, solid from 57th.
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1: Right now, we've got about 53 degrees along the lakefront, climbing to a pretty pleasant high later this afternoon near 74 degrees. It's 6:45.
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1: This is WBEZ. A protest took place this weekend outside of the President's Cup golf tournament in suburban Bloomingdale. Several groups gathered at Medina Country Club to object President Trump's visit. Sun-Times reporter Mary Norkel was there yesterday covering the tournament. She joins me now to tell us all about it. Hi, Mary.
4: Good morning. How are we doing?
1: We're good. How are you doing? President Trump was there.
4: He was there. Yes, we were hearing he would be. And, you know, sometimes you don't know if that's going to actually happen or not, but he was there. He attended the first tee at the President's Cup, shook hands with the players as they went out to take their first drive, and then hung out near the tournament and attended the trophy ceremony at the end of the day.
1: So he was pretty much there from start to finish, almost.
4: He was, yeah, yeah.
1: So did he have anything to say to the crowd, not just sort of like the proverbial hello, but was he interacting with people at all?
4: Yeah, he was shaking hands. He talked to the players quite a bit, and he did address the crowd pretty briefly. He spoke for just over 45 seconds, so really not a lot. But he did say that our country is doing great, better than ever before. That's a quote. And he also, you know, took a couple of jabs at the fake news media. He said, quote, you know, the fake news media will say I got a very bad reception. And you know what? That is not really true. There were protests, as you mentioned, but within the tournament, he was, you know, cheered on.
1: And you, as a member of the press corps, you can say you were there and this event was being covered.
4: Yes, it was being covered, and he did not get a bad reception. There were USA chants. There were plenty of cheers. You know, there were scattered boos and jeers, but most of all, people were happy to see him and happy to have him there.
1: And we do know there was a significant presence, at least initially, because this began on Thursday, of some groups that were protesting. What just were some of the groups that were initially sort of objecting to him coming?
4: Yes, I think a lot of just residents of Medina near the country club weren't happy to have him there, they were protesting his policies and essentially saying he wasn't welcome there. There were some suburban Democratic groups that held rallies and press conferences yesterday. And yeah, I mean, there were definitely those that were saying he's not welcome here. But there were a fair amount of, you know, pro-Trump demonstrators as well outside the tournament.
1: So a mixed bag.
4: Yes.
1: Some good, some bad. And Trump, we should mention, was not in Illinois yet this term. When was the last time he was in our state?
4: Yeah, he hasn't been here for years, actually. The last time he was here was in 2024 when there was... This one was in the news a lot. People might remember he was at the National Association of Black Journalists Conference. And that was, if you recall, when he questioned Kamala Harris's race while they were running against each other for the 2024 presidential election. And there was a fairly combative exchange with the moderator. This visit was much less inflammatory.
1: Would you say the protests impacted his presence, his... general Trumpness at all?
4: His general Trumpness, I actually think, was a little bit calmer than it has been, you know, case in point, the NABJ conference. But

You just heard Shuggy by Foxy Jen. Prior to that was Diane by Surf Hat. Before that, Latchkey by Fern Murphy. And starting off the set was Desert Song by RC Drive. I've got a quick news story from the Vermont Community News Service. This is by Simone Trainer. Mend it and keep it alive, inside Vermont's growing repair culture. Every third Saturday in Burlington's Old North End, volunteers come together to fix one another's broken belongings, eat bagels, and do something good for the environment. Everyone has a role. At a recent session of the Old North End Repair Cafe, one volunteer greeted everyone, another sewed and repaired textiles, and some dropped by just to enjoy the company. They came with a shared purpose of reducing unnecessary waste. That's a big challenge. Vermont generates about 900,000 tons of waste annually, with much of that total winding up in the landfill, despite recycling programs, according to the Vermont Agency of Natural Resources 2024 Diversion and Disposal Report. In an era of overconsumption, some Vermonters have taken to creating third spaces with the goal of repair. People passionate about the environment or simply looking to save money and reduce their waste have a growing interest in places they can fix what's broken and get to know each other in spaces like the Repair Cafe, which meets at 1222 North Street. A new state-funded program, Reuse VT, aims to connect Vermonters with opportunities to repair their broken belongings and reduce waste. The website's directory lists repair cafes, including the one in Burlington's Old North End. It also features Vermont businesses and nonprofits that provide repair services and libraries that loan items from cookie pans to snowshoes. When something breaks, the fastest, cheapest fix is usually to buy another one, Susan Alexander, director of Reuse VT, said. That convenience has changed how people think. However, there is a strong case for repairing and reusing items. It conserves resources, supports outlets for low-cost goods, and promotes a local circular economy. Reuse VT launched about a year and a half ago, funded through an Environmental Protection Agency grant, awarded to the state's Department of Environmental Conservation. Alexander wrote the original proposal, which is now in its second year. She said the funding filled a gap in how state had long approached waste. So that's every third Saturday in Burlington's Old North End Repair Cafe if you're interested, or have something that you need a bit of help fixing rather than throwing it away. For the weather today, it's a high of 63, low of 57, according to the Weather Channel, and light rain until about 1. I've only got about 20 minutes left here on WRUV, so I'll keep going. Stay tuned.

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He's so good. Syl Johnson, Send Me Some Lovin'. And Flying Lizards before that with a long version of Money. Look at this, right exactly bing on time for Today in History. A-chuck-a-ta-chuck-a-ta-chuck. Monday, September 28th, 2026. It's Drink Beer Day, everybody. Drink Beer Day. Americans consume over 6 billion gallons of beer each year. The average adult drinks about 20 to 28 gallons of beer per year. A six-pack a week, a lowing brow. September 28th, 1850, flogging or whipping in the Navy and Merchant Marines is abolished by the U.S. And on this day, 1932, New York Yankees win the World Series. The winning pitcher is Babe Ruth, beating the Red Sox 9-3. 1951, CBS makes its first color televisions available for sale to the general public. 1872, on this day in history, David Bowie sells out his first show in New York's Carnegie Hall. I wonder if anybody was there from our audience. 1891, Commish debuts on ABC TV. Same day, Shiny Happy People by R.E.M. peaks at number 10. 1994, Ed Wood premieres. Is that Johnny Depp? 1804, a woman is arrested for smoking a cigarette in a car on Fifth Avenue, New York City. At the time, public smoking by gals is widely viewed as unseemly, vulgar, or morally questionable.

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The nor'easter should be petering out and leaving us pretty soon. Some clearing going on later today, but right now you maybe have little drips and drabs of rain falling on you. A high of 65 today, 59 predicted for tonight, mostly cloudy. Then look at this. Tuesday, sunshine, 72. Wednesday, sunny, 76. Thursday, sunshine. You'll be doing just fine with a high temp of 79. Pretty nice, huh? North Hilden, cloudy, 59. Sayreville, clouds at 60. We've got just little, as I mentioned, dribs and drabs of rain here. 60 degrees in Jersey City. But the worst is over. Hope you made it through okay with the storm. Lots of damage out there. Jeremy, thanks, man, for being my associate producer today and being my giffer. Local Liz on the News Into Things. 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Irene, the PSA. Doug did the weather. You did the rest, listeners. You are fantastic. Joe Magasco next with Surface Noise. I'll catch you tomorrow for Wake and Bake. Terrific Tuesday. Until then, take care, my friends. For the day, then we go worry, we're nice for the day, inspired by the sun, take flight.

0: leaving town?
1: Yes, he's going to Mucklock City to take a job. Just to be on the safe side, I think I'd better warn him to watch out for his dog and for himself.
2: While Sergeant Preston was speaking to his friend, Lawyer Morton, Scar and Baldy came rushing back to Jasper Billings' office.
3: Well, what's the matter with you two?
4: Hey, boss, Joe Sanford just blew town and he took the dog with him.
3: Yeah?
4: He headed north, up the Yukon Trail.
3: Well, maybe this is just the break we've been waiting for.
4: Well, what do you mean?
3: Just this. You and Scar get yourself a pair of horses. Circle past Sanford so he doesn't see you. And pick yourself out a good spot for an ambush.
4: An ambush?
3: You heard me. Don't forget this dog is worth $100,000. Or aren't you too interested?
4: Oh, we're interested, all right. Yeah, go ahead and tell us your plan.
3: When Sanford goes by, gun him down. Then bury his body a good long way from the trail. Someplace where no one will ever find it.
4: What about the dog?
3: Bring him back here to me, naturally.
4: Kind of risky, ain't it? If anyone ever gets suspicious about what happened to Sanford, you're the first person they'll suspect.
3: Let them suspect me all they please. As long as they can't find Sanford's body, they can't prove a thing. I'll claim Joe sold me the dog just before he left town. And they won't be able to prove different.
2: We'll continue our story in just a moment.

0: Now wait. Stand back. This is it.
1: Wow, that's Quaker Puffed Wheat. And there goes Quaker Puffed Rice. 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Yes, fellas and girls, I wish you could see it yourself. In the big Quaker mills, huge guns are loaded with only the premium wheat or rice grains. Then these choice kingpin kernels are exploded up to 8 times normal size. 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Quaker Puffed Wheat and Quaker Puffed Rice are puffed to perfection, shot through and through with bang-up nut-like flavor, too. 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Enjoy both delicious kinds, Quaker Puffed Wheat and Quaker Puffed Rice. Remember, the original crisp, fresh wheat or rice shot from guns is never sold in bags or bulk, but comes only in the big Quaker red and blue package with the smiling Quaker man on the front.

0: Now to continue our story. Scar and Baldy set out from Selkirk to ambush Joe Sanford. To avoid being seen, they skirted up through the hills. 10 minutes of hard riding brought them within sight of the sourdough and his dog. A few minutes later, the two gunmen were crouching in position for the ambush.
1: Here he comes now. You got a good bead on him?
2: Yeah, I got him all lined up in my sights. I'm just waiting till he gets a little closer. All right, Sanford, this is where you get your ticket to Kingdom Come.
1: You got him.
2: Yeah, that's the end of him, all right. Yeah, listen to that mutt howl for his master. Come on, let's go grab him, then bury Sanford's body.
1: Hey, wait. Someone's coming along the trail.
2: You're right. Holy smoke, he's wearing a red coat. It's a Mountie.
1: And he's got a dog with him. That's Sergeant Preston. Scar, I don't know about you, but I'm getting out of here pronto.
2: You and me both. Come on, Baldy. Easy now.
1: Get up there.
2: Get up there.
1: Get up. Come on.
0: A moment later, Sergeant Preston reined up sharply on the trail and hurried to Joe Sanford's aid.
3: Hold on, Gregor. He's been hit pretty badly, Spot, but we'll do what we can.
4: Pulse is still beating. Guess the bullet went too high for his heart. Oh. Joe, can you hear me?
5: Sergeant, what in thunder happened?
4: You stopped a bullet, Joe. Someone fired at you from ambush. Let's tear off this shirt and take a look at the wound.
5: Sure was lucky you happened along.
4: I was following you, Joe.
5: Following me? What for?
4: Because I was afraid something like this might happen. I wanted to warn you to be on guard.
5: Why should anyone want to kill me? I haven't got any money.
4: No, but I have a hunch the Spot may be a mighty valuable dog. I'm sorry. I didn't mean to hurt.
5: I guess I'm not quite as tough as I thought I was.
4: You've lost a lot of blood, Joe. That wound's no joke.
5: What are you going to do next, Sergeant? Find out where that bullet came from?
4: I'm afraid there's no time for that. Right now, the important thing is to get you to a doctor.
0: Sergeant Preston took Joe Sanford to the hospital in Selkirk. Then he went to the office of Jasper Billings.
6: Well, good afternoon, Sergeant. To what do I owe the honor of this visit?
4: I'm investigating the shooting of a sourdough named Joe Sanford.
6: The shooting, did you say? I tell you, Sergeant, the lawless element in the territory must be stamped out.
4: I quite agree. This morning, two hoodlums called Scar and Baldy paid a visit to Joe Sanford.
6: Mm-hmm.
4: They offered Joe up to $500 for his dog, but Joe wouldn't sell. After leaving Joe's place, they came here to your office.
6: Well, I don't deny they paid me a visit.
4: What was it they wanted to see you about?
6: My dear Sergeant, no reputable lawyer divulges the affairs of his clients. The law itself recognizes that such matters are confidential.
4: You're handling the estate of Duncan Penfield, aren't you?
6: That is correct.
4: Does Joe Sanford's dog enter into the Penfield will in any way?
6: I've already told you that my client's affairs are confidential.
4: In other words, you're not talking?
6: Put it that way, if you like.
4: Very well, Billings. I can't force you to cooperate. But here's some information that may interest you. Joe Sanford has turned his dog over to me for safekeeping. As long as I'm in charge of that dog, he's not for sale at any price. And I'm not letting him out of my possession for 1 minute. Is that clear?
6: Perfectly clear, Sergeant. Perfectly clear.
0: Later that afternoon, Jasper Billings spoke to Scar and Baldy in the back room of a small cafe.
6: That Monty is too smart for his own good. He's going to gum up the whole works.
2: What's wrong?
6: He suspects there's some connection between Sanford's dog and the Penfield will. What's more, he's taking charge of the dog while Sanford's in the hospital. He says he's not going to let the dog out of his possession.
1: What are you going to do?
6: Well, I've got a hunch I could talk Sanford into selling the dog if it weren't for Preston. The problem is how to get the Mountie out of the way.
2: Got any ideas?
6: Yes. You ever hear of a place called Grizzly Gulch?
2: Yeah, I've heard of it. About 2 miles west of town.
6: That's right. On the far side of Grizzly Gulch, there's an old deserted shack. To get to the shack, you have to cross over a rickety bridge.
2: Yeah?
6: I suppose Preston got a message asking him to come to that shack tonight.
2: Hmm?
6: And suppose someone had sawed through the timbers of the bridge beforehand.
2: Oh, yeah. I'm beginning to catch on.
6: It's a 200-foot drop to the bottom of the gulch. If that doesn't take care of Preston, I don't know what will.
0: had fallen when Sergeant Preston returned to his cabin that evening. A violent storm was raging.
4: Well, King, this is one night I'm glad not to be out on the trail.
0: As the sergeant and King entered the cabin, Joe Sanford's dog greeted them with a joyful bark.
4: Hello there, Spot, old boy. Oh, looks like somebody slipped a note under the door. I'll light the lamp. Let's see what it says. If you want evidence which will convict the person who ambushed Joe Sanford, come to the deserted shack on the edge of Grizzly Gulch tonight after dark. Mm-hmm. Sounds like a trick, King. But just the same, I think we'd better investigate.
0: Sergeant Preston and King left the cabin and headed out of town in the direction of Grizzly Gulch.
4: Ready, Bucky?
0: To reach Grizzly Gulch, it was necessary to pass through a dense stand of pines.
4: Oh, Bucky. Ready.
0: Sergeant Preston dismounted at the edge of the woods and proceeded on foot. As he approached the bridge, the wind shifted. King halted abruptly, faced around with his nose raised to sniff the air.
4: What's the matter, fellow? Someone following us? Hold it, King. Hold it for me. If we try rushing them, we'll be asking for a bullet. Somehow, I don't think they intend it.

0: unfortunately, not more empty rhetoric here.
1: And talking about grassroots actions, the mayor of New York, Mayor Zoran Mamdani, planted olive trees at Gracie Mansion, planted them alongside Palestinian families from Gaza who had lost loved ones. Your final comments, Danielle Levy.
0: I think that is precisely the kind of dignified, responsible, peace-loving approach that should be taken and that should stand in contrast to what the Israeli Prime Minister offered us yesterday. And, you know, he's shown that you can do that. You can have that olive tree planting at Gracie Mansion, and you can have the fantastic, very moving video that he released on the Jewish New Year, on Rosh Hashanah. You can straddle those divides if you believe in the universality of humanity rather than in the narrow warmongering of an ethno-supremacist state led by Prime Minister Netanyahu.
1: Danielle Levy, I want to thank you for being with us, president of the U.S. Middle East Project, former Israeli peace negotiator under two Israeli prime ministers, Ehud Barak and Yitzhak Rabin. Coming up, Varsha Gandakota, executive secretary of the Hay Group, now sitting outside the United Nations. Stay with us.

0: Voices of protesters yesterday outside the UN protesting Israeli Prime Minister Benjamin Netanyahu. This is Democracy Now!, democracynow.org, War and Peace Report. I'm Amy Goodman. I'm here in London in the UK. At the United Nations in New York this week, President Trump repeated his attacks on the International Criminal Court and urged other nations to pull out of the ICC.
1: The United States is equally opposed to the out-of-control institution known as the International Criminal Court. We will never allow U.S. service members or anyone else to be investigated or given show trials by an anti-American tribunal with no jurisdiction over us. They're an evil group of people. I call on all nations that are members of the ICC to officially resign from this rogue institution immediately.
0: Trump's speech came just a month after the U.S. imposed sanctions on the president of the ICC and a senior prosecutor who was part of the team that issued an arrest warrant for Israeli Prime Minister Benjamin Netanyahu for crimes against humanity in Gaza. The United States is reportedly preparing new sanctions on the entire International Criminal Court itself, as well as entities that cooperate with it. While President Trump's attacking the ICC, a coalition of nations has formed the Hague Group to defend international law in solidarity with the people of Palestine. The Hague Group... ...last year by eight countries, Bolivia...

0: These attacks on the ICJ, we've seen these attacks on UNRWA, we've seen attacks on UN special rapporteurs like Francesca Albanese. But this particular announcement about sanctioning the court as a whole, its bank accounts, its software, its staff, its officials, wherever they may be in the world, is an absolute low point, but opens a clear opportunity for all of the other countries in the world to rise up, to use the tools at their disposal within national legislations, like blocking statutes that exist in China, that exist in the European Union, that exist for countries across the Global South, to create alternate payments, to create alternate softwares, to halt the effect of unilateral bullying from the United Nations and the United States.
1: How does this differ, Varsha, from individual individual people associated with the International Criminal Court being sanctioned, which has made it very difficult for them? We should say the International Criminal Court and the International Court of Justice. But now what this would mean for the entire court system at The Hague?
0: In practice, Amy, we're not talking about a few individuals, but anyone and any institution across the world that cooperates with the court essentially coming into what is a giant dragnet of U.S. sanctions. It could be a researcher in a civil society organization. It could be a trade unionist calling for accountability. It could be a journalist that writes something that's picked up by an ICC judge and used in a judgment. It could be a journalist reporting on cases inside the ICC. It's essentially a giant dragnet that's meant to send out a chilling effect on anyone that is hoping to hold war criminals to account. But furthermore, we know that this impunity will not be limited to the ICC, will not be limited to just the ICC. Or The Hague. We know that this is about a message that is sent across the world that friends who are of powerful countries will never be held to account for crimes against humanity, for war crimes that they commit.
1: I want to go to South Africa's foreign minister, Ronald Lamola, who spoke earlier this week at the historic Riverside Church in New York City. It's where Dr. King gave his address a year to the day before he was assassinated, his speech against the war in Vietnam. Lamola spoke about South Africa's commitment to the Palestinian cause and the need for international solidarity to end Israel's genocide. South Africa's co-chair of the Hay Group. This is an excerpt of what the South African foreign minister said.
2: After years of pushing and marching, ordinary people across the world compelled the international community to declare apartheid a crime against humanity in South Africa. More than 8 years since its adoption, the UN Charter's principles of fundamental human rights, the dignity and the worth of every person, and the equal rights of nations, large and small, are more important than ever before. When we approached the ICJ, the UN's principal judicial organ, to challenge Israel's violation of the Genocide Convention, we did so as part of our commitment to upholding and defending international law and multilateral institutions. We acted because we knew what the global solidarity can do. In so doing, we summoned the same global solidarity that broke apartheid in South Africa to help dismantle the apartheid under which Palestinians continue to live. We choose to act because democratic South Africa was made possible by multitudes of ordinary people who heard and answered our call for freedom in our lifetime. We acted to stop Israel's impunity and to secure justice for a people suffering a live stream genocide that you see in real times in your fingertips. This has not been a solitary journey because of all of you. Many countries, some of whose representatives are here today, have joined this effort to put a stop to the destruction of the Palestinian life. The Hague Group embodies that solidarity, camaraderie, and shared conviction that concrete action is needed to uphold an international order based on the rule of law. In the face of grave injustice, silence is complicity. As one of the 20th century's greatest

the Morning Show on Colorado's Indy 102.3, streaming all the time on the Colorado Public Radio app. That is Cage the Elephant with Beaches in Tennessee. New from them. I have to think they have a tour on the way. I know they've got an album on the way, but I don't know the name of it yet. Colorado music before that by the Beavs. Caroline Rose in there. And at the top of the set, happy birthday to Hillary Duff, who is coming to Ball Arena next November. Like 14 months from now, I played you Hillary Duff and her sister Haley Duff covering the Go-Go's Our Lips Are Sealed at the end of Under the Covers. It is Dana here. We have two situations on the highway. Down in Pueblo, I-25 northbound, past the exit 91 for Stem Beach. There's a crash somewhere on the highway there. And then in the Denver area, I-70 westbound past Wadsworth, the center lane has a stalled vehicle there. Hopefully neither of those is you, but I do know who I hope you are. I hope you are one of the people who are contributing right now to get us to that challenge. 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We are all doing this ourselves. And it takes a community. It takes a village to do it. And you are that village. 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The morning rewind coming up at 8:20, where we're going to step back in time and review some stuff that's been collecting dust. This, on the other hand, is new from Kurt Vile, Zoom 97, off his album Philadelphia's Been Good to Me. It's Indy 1023. Good morning, my friend. I promise we're doing better than we think. We're going to be okay.

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0: against this for me. So I think that's the key thing, being aware and redirecting your thoughts to something that is positive, something that is that excites you, something mm-hmm. that makes you want to get up. Okay, what am I excited? Let's focus on that. And then your body automatically changes physiologically.
1: And so somebody who's sort of pessimistic might say, well, that's just denial. How is it? What is the physiological change or the emotional change that is happening when you say dance or sing? I believe that singing helps with depression and
0: absolutely.
1: Even if you're tone deaf like I am. So do you know? Do you understand? Or maybe I'm asking you the wrong question. How does it make the change happen?
0: First of all, I can totally relate to the singing. I'm one who sings to Bollywood music in the car. And also retros, 80s, 90s music. I love Jack 96.9 FM.
1: Mm.
0: So for me, it's... Okay, so when you go into the creative process, I've done a lot of research on this. Neurotransmitters.
1: Mm-hmm.
0: Hormonal patterns change. Your nervous system changes. And the more you think positive, what I am also working on is changing my subconscious wiring, because the thoughts that you repeat to yourself become automatic.
1: Mm-hmm.
0: Negative thoughts become automatic. So what I'm trying to do is I'm trying to replace those negative thoughts with positive thoughts. So instead of the negative neural patterns in the subconscious mind, the positive stuff automatically,
1: mm-hmm.
0: activated. And part of that is, again, being aware and do not sleep with negative thoughts. Never go to bed sad or negative or angry.
1: How come?
0: Because then it seeps into your subconscious mind. Just this little thing changed my life.
1: Wow. You were going to read some poems for us. Do you have one that you can read?
0: Absolutely. And this is called Chapati. Okay. Chapati is a piece close to my heart. It was recently accepted for publication by Hungry Zine. And it's a poem about food, family, culture, and belonging. Chapati. Stretch the dough from one generation to the next. My knuckles need fold, knead again. Add more water. Add more flour. Do you just know, Grandma says to my mom. Under the shade of a family tree, I wait. I hear the words, let the dough rest. A half hour is enough for the dough, but will I ever settle into myself? I press the dough lightly between my palms, my ancestors watch. I flatten the dough onto the surface, smooth out rough edges. How are your chapatis so perfect, Grandma? The heat rises up my spine. What did you carry that I must now unlearn? The dough sticks to the rolling pin like unanswered questions. Your silence lives in my marrow. I dip the dough in flour, roll again, apply gentle pressure. Place the flatbread onto the hot griddle until bubbles rise. I feel the heat of resistance from my mom. Why do you need to know about the past? I flip it over until it's partially cooked. The language of recipes clings to my fingers. My heart where my hand should be, I place the chapati on the wire roster. On the flame, it puffs up, ready to stand up for it. I want to write about it, I say. Why do you need to write about these things? My mom asks. I flip my uneven chapati with tongs, let it cook. Char for character. I add my secret ingredient, a bit of oil. I anoint myself with the silence of my own company. How many generations of love have gone into this one chapati? I fold a piece and take a bite. My ancestors gather at the table.
1: That's beautiful. I particularly love the line, "Your silence lives in my marrow." That is so true, isn't it? Really, when you're talking about intergenerational patterns and trauma and all that stuff.
0: Jack, have you ever tried? Do you like Indian food?
1: Yeah, I do very much so. I especially like it when I'm sick, like I am right now, because the heat of the spices seems to do, I don't know why it does something, but it does make me feel better and often helps me cure my cold. So, absolutely. So that's a very beautiful and very rich, textured poem, and I love how you say it out loud. It's wonderful. Thank you so much, Sherry.
0: Thank you for letting me share again. It is one of those pieces, of course, that is close to my heart. Actually, all of my pieces are getting close to my heart now as I try to get deeper into my craft.
1: Do you find that as you're writing about sort of mental health issues, do you find that you're dealing with stigma along the way, or do you find that people are finding a way through your poems to understand issues a little bit better?
0: Well, that is what my goal is. It's to try to get rid of that stigma through my poetry, through my dance, through my acting. Because there is still, unfortunately, there is still a lot of stigma. I tell my students only normal people seek counseling or see a counselor.
1: That's
0: I think there
1: interesting.
0: is so much to deal with in today's day and age, that I think counseling is a very important part of growing up. And I think every student should be required to take a psychology class, a biology class to get to know their bodies better, and also they should learn ways to be happy and to seek counseling. I think that's what we're missing in today's education, how to be happy. And art is definitely one of those ways to keep yourself healthy and happy.
1: Yeah.
0: I sincerely believe that.
1: Yeah, I agree. Absolutely agree with that. It is an essential ingredient and should be prescribed like we prescribe, anything for pain or anything else. Art should be one of those things that are prescribed to people.
0: And it really makes me sad when I look at how many students of mine are on antidepressants.
1: How many are?
0: I don't have an exact number, but I just hear, so much going on. It's like, wow. And I think that's why it's even more important not to make, oh, art as a hobby, but to make art as a way of life, because I think that's the missing ingredient in health. It's to make it a way of life, or at least have a healthy outlet, because it's so easy to get onto the wrong path, especially in high school. So I think art is a healthy outlet that allows you, once again, not only to get to know yourself better, but it creates awareness about others also. About body language, about the unspoken, what is not said.
1: Absolutely. And so much of what we communicate between each other is unspoken. I think they say like 90% of language is nonverbal. And so that's where art becomes so incredibly important.

0: Medium build with the song Last Time. Before that, we heard Joanna Newsom with Waltz of the 21st Lightborn. Ahead of that was I'll Fly Away by Valerie June. And to start off that set was Kind by Joy Aladakun. 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Hey, we are back on the radio. Way to go, Felix. Felix is the hero. Thank you so much to him for figuring it all out. We really appreciate him and our entire engineering team. And also thank you so much to our listeners for letting us know about the issue. Sorry we had to kind of disrupt your morning just a teeny tiny bit, but you could still catch us online. So hopefully you're able to do that. All right, it is time for our local feature, and we're gonna
1: And by doing that, you will also be automatically entered for that trip to Costa Rica, featuring surfing and meditation and yoga and your meals and just sitting on the Pacific coast. 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Okay, I'm going to play you one more person having a birthday. You know who Frank Zappa is. He is not having a birthday today. But Frank Zappa has had a daughter by the name of Moon Zappa, a.k.a. Moon Unit Zappa, a.k.a. Moon Unit 1 Zappa. And there is a song of his that was made very popular, partially.

by Dr. Demento, where he dragged his young daughter on to act like a Valley Girl. And she is having a birthday today. So happy birthday, Moon Unit Zappa. It is Valley Girl by Frank Zappa on the Indy 102.3 Morning Show.

But, like, I don't know, it's going to be cool, you know. I'll buy some, like, see my smile. It'll be, like, really cool. 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So awesome. 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

0: 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I am sure. Totally.
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0: Confucius Day. It's International Right to Know Day. It's National Drink Beer Day. National Good Neighbor Day. It's World Rabies Day. Good morning. It's 7 o'clock and you're listening to KBRW. 680 AM in Barrow, Atkinsuk and Wainwright, 91.9 FM in Barrow, 88.1 FM in Coctovic, New Exit and Point Lay, 101.5 FM in Point Hope and Anaktuvuk Pass, worldwide at kbrw.org. 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Monday, September 28th, the short-term forecast for the Northern Arctic Coast. Cloudy with a high near 31, north winds around 20 with gusts as high as 30 miles an hour. Mostly cloudy tonight, low around 25, north winds around 20 miles an hour. Mostly cloudy on Tuesday, a high near 27, north winds 10 to 15 miles an hour. 31 degrees right now, north winds at 17 miles an hour, the wind chill at 20, visibility down to 7 miles. Barometer up slightly to 29.65 and humidity is steady at 85%.
1: NPR News in Washington, I'm Corva Coleman. The Trump administration has announced it is rolling back fuel economy standards for new vehicles. It says less efficient vehicles will make cars more affordable for Americans. As NPR's Willa Rubin reports, this is a step that weakens Biden-era climate policies.
2: The corporate average fuel economy, CAFE standards, have been around since the 70s. These require American carmakers to make each year's new vehicles more fuel efficient on average across their entire fleets. But how much more efficient? Under the Biden administration, fleets needed to get 2% more efficient every year. That meant car makers needed to make electric vehicles, balance out their gas guzzlers, otherwise they were subject to a fine. That fine went away last July as part of the One Big Beautiful Bill Act. Now a much smaller increase in fuel efficiency will be required every year. Willa Rubin, NPR News.
1: Voters may soon feel more economic pain. There are upcoming cuts to safety net programs such as SNAP. Along with that, President Trump is going to cut hundreds of millions of dollars from programs he opposes, even though Congress has approved funding for them. NPR's Mara Liasson reports this is called a pocket veto or pocket rescission.
3: According to the White House, the canceled funds include over $550 million from programs that provided services to refugees and other non-citizens. Later this week, the cuts to Medicaid and food stamp SNAP benefits that were in Trump's One Big Beautiful Bill are going to kick in. And this pocket rescission has been called illegal by the General Accounting Office. So together, all of these cuts add up to more economic pressure on voters.
1: NPR's Mara Liasson reporting. Iran's embassy in London is denying any involvement in a suspected plot that was foiled near an air base in western England. It's one of the bases where U.S. military bombers take off for attacks on Iran. NPR's Lauren Freyer reports from London.
4: The Iranian embassy in London says it categorically rejects what it calls malicious speculations that it was involved in a suspected terror plot near Royal Air Force Base Fairford. In the middle of the night, early Sunday, a farmer alerted police to three suspicious vehicles near that British airbase. Police intercepted them and arrested five men, whom they say are British nationals, all in their mid-20s, living in London. They've been detained on suspicion of both explosives and terrorism offenses. British counterterrorism officials say they're aware that, quote, geopolitical questions are being raised, but that the idea that the base may have been targeted because of its role in U.S. attacks on Iran is just one of many threads they are investigating. Lauren Freyer, NPR News, London.
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5: You're listening to statewide news from Alaska Public Media. I'm Ava White. Tensions are growing among a small handful of luxury yacht operators in southeast Alaska. Local captains say they're facing increasing competition from foreign vessels that they say are operating illegally. Alaska Public Media's Eric Sturm reports.
6: Every summer, giant gleaming yachts make their way to southeast Alaska. Some are the playthings of billionaires. Others are small family businesses, like the Dauntless.
7: Thank you guys for making the time. Should I take my shoes off?
8: No, you can come up here and take your shoes off after you.
6: Jim Edgars and his wife, Alyssa Gestel, own and operate this $1.7 million 92-foot motor yacht. This is their fifth summer running the Dauntless. Edgars was a commercial fisherman for 40 years. Gestel was a fine dining chef on a private yacht. But the two rarely got to see each other. Fishing was hard on Edgars' body. They decided it was time for a change. So Edgars and Gestel put up their home and their fishing quotas as collateral for a loan and bought the Dauntless in an effort to turn their passion for Southeast Alaska's wild places and highbrow hospitality into their livelihood. And Gestel says the bet has been paying off. Business has been good. Families, groups, lots of folks happy to pay their $72,000 a week rate. But things are changing.
7: Up until this year, business was steadily increasing, and I will say this year was the first year coming into the season that we had three prime weeks open.
6: Gestel attributes some of the slowdown to unease with the U.S.'s political climate, but mostly she says it's due to new competition, competition that she says isn't playing by the rules. Gestel and a tight-knit coalition of captains and boat owners are circulating a list of dozens of vessels that they say are operating in Southeast Alaska in violation of a law meant to protect domestic operators, the Passenger Vessel Services Act, the passenger equivalent of the Jones Act. The short version of the law is, if you want to transport passengers between U.S. ports without a stop in a foreign country, the boat they're on needs to be U.S. built, U.S. flagged, and U.S. crewed. The Dauntless is all three, and it wasn't cheap. Gestel says she and Edgars were considering one that was about two-thirds less, but they walked away when they learned it was built in Canada. So she says it's frustrating to see that very same vessel offering charters within Southeast Alaska, and especially so because of how tight-knit the local community of charter captains is.
7: This is our full-time job. It's how we make our living. And so having all this competition up here that's not playing by the same rule book, it's a challenge.
6: Dan Blanchard, who runs a Juneau-based cruise line called UnCruise with a U.S.-flagged fleet, says a lack of enforcement is chipping away at legal protections that date back more than a century. And he says the problem goes far beyond the charter yacht fleet.
8: It's the U.S. flag fleet across the board that's being impacted by this unfair playing field.
6: In recent months, Blanchard has been pushing federal authorities to crack down on foreign vessels that he says are operating outside legal limits. And he and Gestel say they're glad to see officials start to take the problem more seriously. On August 20th, law enforcement officials on a Coast Guard cutter boarded an unnamed foreign-built vessel near Sitka. They, quote, terminated the voyage and escorted it back to port. The Coast Guard didn't agree to an interview. The owners of the vessel, the Canadian-built Bearpaw, also declined an interview. But Captain William West said in a statement that the owners had been transparent with federal authorities and would, quote, fulfill whatever the Coast Guard requires of us. West said the vessel had run charters out of Sitka for years under a waiver of the U.S.-built requirement and that federal officials were, quote, well aware of our operation. The vessel's waiver allows it to operate between Washington and Ketchikan, nearly 200 miles southeast of Sitka. Reached by phone recently, Blanchard says he sees the boarding as a good start.
8: To get this job done, it's massive. There are over 30 vessels that we've identified that are foreign flag vessels that are operating charters regularly.
6: Just a handful of people, he says, are tasked with enforcing the law in a region nearly the size of Florida. Reporting in Juneau, I'm Eric Stone.
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0: Good morning. It's 7:08 on this Monday morning. It's September 28th. The story comes from Iris Samuels of the Anchorage Daily News, published on yesterday. The Alaska Department of Health is preparing to accept applications for the second year of a federal program intended to transform rural health care, even as the state has yet to finish distributing the first round of funding it received. The Rural Health Transformation Program, created last year through federal legislation, is intended to distribute $50 billion over 5 years across the U.S. Alaska's $272 million award in the first year of the program was the largest per capita amount given to any state. The Alaska Department of Health received nearly 1,800 funding proposals in response to a call-out earlier this year. Officials initially said they would distribute funding to applicants by mid-July, but the department has instead been announcing awards in weekly installments, leaving hospitals, clinics, and providers waiting months to find out whether they will receive a share of the funding. Health Commissioner Heidi Hedberg said this week that the first year of the program was intended to be a stabilizer. During a presentation hosted by the Health Commissioner.

That's John Henry Kurtz. And he recorded that one first. And I listened to this album. I never heard of him before. And I like this album. It came out in the early 70s. John Henry Kurtz. As to the writer of Love and Arms, that seems to be Tom Jans. Although I see somebody named Lightning associated with it. Maybe that's Tom Jans' other name. I don't know, but I like to play this music. I know that. Here's Mary Wells, Whisper You Love Me, Boy.

one of the all-time beautiful love songs, Sunny Night. It came out on a small California label, Los Angeles, Vita, and then it was leased to Dot Records. When I hear this one, I feel like I should stand up, put my hand on my heart, take off my hat. It's so beautiful. Two great groups that have lead singer birthdays. Perkle Lee Moses of the Eldorados from Chicago, and Grady Chapman from the Robins. Grady joined the Robins in 1952.

Oh boy, it's always good to play some Waylon Jennings. Yes, indeed. We opened that set with Dolly Parton, Backwoods Barbie. And then Zephaniah O'Hara with I Do Believe I've Had Enough. And then Waylon Jennings with The Only Daddy That'll Walk the Line. The reason I was chuckling was because Daphne has showed up. She hasn't been here for a few weeks, and she broke up with my old pal Scotty, the guitar player, so she's on her own again, and she's right up at the bar there, leaning over, talking to Rex. She's got a thing for Rex. I think that's been pretty clear over the years, and it's good to see him. He's giving her a pretty big margarita there. That ought to hold her for a while. Well, you know what? I played a Willie Nelson number earlier, one that Willie didn't write. So now I'm going to play a Willie Nelson song, but it's not by Willie. It's a classic, and I'm sure Willie is eternally grateful for the fact that Patsy Cline covered this song. You're listening to Riverside Drive, CFRO 100.5 FM. I'm Doug Lang.

0: That's Grady Chapman. That's Grady Chapman, his birthday.
1: Because that's where ultimately it's going to come from. It's going to bring everybody up.
2: Got you. Thank you so much, Santiago. I appreciate you and for raising the point and allowing this discussion to blossom. Thank you so much. And we just heard from Santiago, who reminded us in terms of the U.S. government and reminded us about what we are called to do. He also raised the point that I wanted to examine and ask you in terms of what is democracy. You know, there's another No Kings protest day coming up October 17th, and the focus is on voting. Well, how do you describe the government or society you describe? How is it achieved? And is democracy merely voting every 2 years? Okay, we have a couple of callers online, and let's go to our next caller. Janet, good morning, Janet.
3: Hey there, it's good. It's good in the hood up here.
2: Is it? Great.
3: Yeah, once a month we have a mutual aid, and everybody piles up, and then the guy that was outside my window, his name is Ron, like my brother's name, and I said, we're going to talk on the radio, and what is there to be hopeful for? And he says, he's hopeful that they always got 16 or 17 or such volunteers, that it's not just from the one church, but from the whole mountain community that gives food

0: boxes to people that are needy. Once a month, and I had been actually thinking mutual aid is everything.
1: Yes.
0: Because you talk about the red and the blue, and you put it together, it's going to turn purple or go to mud.
1: Uh-huh, yes.
0: But seriously, I feel really hopeful that Julian Assange is out and about again, because I thought, oh my God, no way he's going to be able to get up and out from under what was going on.
1: Mm-hmm.
0: And so I think speaking truth and speaking out and more talk is like really everything, that hearing from people speak their mind with critical thinking, because we get so programmed. I'm thinking, because it doesn't matter that if you're Christian or I study a little Islamic psychology, that it's all about how that we can speak from the heart and have heart-to-heart warm dialogue with each other. It's crucial.
1: Yes.
0: And the opportunity that we have, like raising kids, not be programmed from Dr. Spock. I ended up tearing up page by page by page of Dr. Spock when I was raising my kids, and then having all these little toys, and then they have the G.I. Joes, and you're giving your G.I. Joes to little boys and thinking later, well, what was I doing? Why was I doing that? That we're programmed like that. So it really gives me hope that Starhawk, she's like a woman in the movement that's talking about changing the biblical thing to really important, valuable things about that are not aggressive, that we can study peace, not to strip down the lower self, to strip down the tendency and the capacity that we all have for the lower life conditions, and then to raise our life condition. Like I do this Tina Turner, Herbie Hancock, Nam-myoho-renge-kyo thing. So Nam is like, are you going to go see your soul? Say no, namaste. And then to say hello, and how we greet each other with respect and without disdain. And then the mystic law that I can call in after Santiago, and then you can have your show up and going. And renge, the only flower, the lotus that grows up out, the muddier and the worse the swamp is, that we have the opportunity to recognize cause and effect, not just some kind of woo-woo, hold a rabbit's foot in their hand, but to break through the glass bubble and recognize what matters is our behavior as human beings,
1: yes.
0: How we treat each other, how we respect each other, how we don't have disdain or disparaging for anyone, and we don't have these little small, like little yada, yada, yada colors, and that we can have extraordinary shining examples like Martin Luther King and like you and like the people that are calling in and trying to keep it real and make a difference, that women can actually raise their kids to really appreciate them. Because I got into all kinds of stuff because I was thinking my kids are my comrades. And I said, what are we going to do, guys? And so I think the opportunity to listen to the children and to not program them gives us a great opportunity to move forward, and then to move forward to see where are we all going in the moment. We can see reality for what it is, and then make choices about our behavior, and then to strip down the tarnish on our hearts so we can see the moon in it, and that we can treat people like you do, listening and appreciating. And thanks for your amazing show.
1: Thank you so much, Janet, for calling and reminding us what we are called to do, and for raising up the work and inspiration of Starhawk. 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I am Cecil. Our numbers are 503-231-8187. What gives you hope, and what are things you would like candidates to address? An earlier caller talked about democracy, maybe defining democracy. Maybe you might more also want to define democracy. Let's go to our next caller. Dave, thank you for waiting.
2: Oh, no problem. I really respect your time and the input everybody's putting into this. I've got a couple things. The first thing I'll start out is just kind of a general question. I recently called the voting place to see about changing your voting status. And I said, well, you know, I want to be a DOS, Democratic, they said, well, that's not a recognized group because it's an activist group. So I'm going to I'm kind of confused on that. So I'm going to leave it, and maybe somebody else, possibly Santiago, could explain that. I have great respect for his thoughts, or some of the other listeners. My second thing is where I get my hope. I have a farm out in Oregon City, and I do a program called Farm to School, which the local farmers could do. And what it is you go in and educate kids. You provide food for them. So if you're growing, if you're an organic farmer growing, the schools will buy small commodities, which are passed on to the kids, plus the schools will get an extra 10% kickback, and then that's put back into their food programs.
1: Oh, wow.
2: And then there's grants available for building gardens at schools and other facilities. And this is a Department of Agriculture program, and it's actively in place. It's just a great program.
1: Oh, wow.
2: So my joy at 76 is just teaching these little guys and girls
1: yes
2: the basics of farming, tasting real vegetables, fruits, and just kind of, you know, that's my motivation.
1: Yes.
2: And my real heartful loving thing to do.
1: Thank you. That is so great. And for your, you know, interacting with these young folks, and that's amazing. That brightens my day. Thank you, Dave. Yeah. Yes.
2: We also are a BIPOC farm, too, so we accept anybody and everybody with great respect.
1: Excellent. This is in Oregon City, you said, right?
2: Wow. Yes, yes.
1: Excellent. Well, thank you. Thank you so much for all you're doing and for sharing signs of hope and inspiration. Thank you, Dean. You're listening to More Talk Radio here on your community radio station. I'm Cecil, and our numbers here are 503-231-8187. We began our morning by asking, what inspires you or gives you hope during this turbulent season? And people have been calling and sharing so much from a last caller talking about farm to school that he works with in Oregon City and allowing young people to experience that. Other callers have shared. Earlier caller Janet talked about mutual aid. She lives on the mountain, and just how the community come together, volunteers from all over, different walks of life, just working together for their community. Other callers reminded us of not only helping one another, humans, and earlier callers.

0: It's Morning Edition from NPR News. I'm Steve Inskeep.
1: And I'm Leila Fadel. Public health officials across California are trying to find Amtrak train and bus passengers who might have been exposed to measles. They're following up after someone who traveled extensively throughout the state via Amtrak was hospitalized with measles. KQED's April Domboski reports from the train station in Emeryville, California.
2: Jake Crawford has family in Anaheim and Oakland, and he's been riding the train back and forth a lot lately.
3: Especially with the gas prices.
2: When he heard on the news that a person traveling the same route as his was sick with measles, he was frustrated.
3: Like, oh, man, now I got to be aware of something we were done with. It's back on the radar.
2: The U.S. considered measles eradicated in 2000, but as vaccination rates have fallen in recent years, measles outbreaks have returned, most recently in Utah and Pennsylvania. With so many other diseases in need of attention, from cancer to HIV, Crawford says it doesn't make sense to spend public health resources chasing measles infections.
3: To now battle something that we already got rid of is just asinine, just dumb.
2: Crawford is vaccinated, but he knows there's still a slim chance he can get infected. The measles virus can hang in the air of a train car for up to 2 hours after a sick person has coughed, sneezed, or breathed in it. Among those who are not vaccinated, it infects 9 out of 10 people who are exposed.
4: And then all of a sudden, boom, you have these very large outbreaks that we've seen in other parts of the country, so far not yet in California.
2: Dr. Nicholas Moss is the health officer in Alameda County. When his department learns of a measles case, staff act quickly and quietly to contain the spread.
4: But in this case, we just have no way to know who's on those trains.
2: Local vaccination rates are high, but Moss wonders if the U.S. is returning to a 1957 pre-vaccine era with measles sweeping through communities, infecting everyone who's not immune.
4: I didn't see measles when I was in training.
2: He's never been at the bedside of a child horribly sick with lung or brain complications from measles.
4: But people working in hospitals today are going to see it, and families may unfortunately get to see it. And at some point, people are going to realize that there's a real benefit to not getting measles.
2: Moss says until immunity levels get higher, alerts of new measles exposures may be the new reality. For NPR News, I'm April Domboski in Emeryville.
0: Over the summer, many Americans smelled and saw smoke from Canadian wildfires. Scientists behind a new field of study are asking how smoke like that affects wildlife. NPR's Ari Daniel has the story.
5: Olivia Sanderfoot is waiting for me on a flower-freckled hillside in Amherst in western Massachusetts. She listens for a moment, and a volley of birdsong flutters forth.
6: So you can hear an eastern wood pewee in the background. Ooh. That's a goldfinch. That's a downy woodpecker. It's just magical.
5: Sanderfoot spends her time investigating what happens to these and other birds when a plume of wildfire smoke rolls in. An increasingly common occurrence, even in places untouched by flames.
6: Smoke can blow hundreds to thousands of miles away from that burn site. That means that the footprint of a smoke event greatly exceeds that of any fire.
5: Sanderfoot's curiosity about smoke emerged in 2018 when she was living in Seattle and wildfires blazed in eastern Washington.
6: The air smelled acrid.
5: She was told it was a one-time event, yet the same thing happened 2 years later.
6: I remember walking outside and my eyes were just burning and I thought, what on earth are animals doing? How do birds deal with that?
5: Very little was known apart from anecdotes, like the absence of birdsong or the arrival of droves of birds to a backyard, famished and parched.
6: It's not just about what they're inhaling, which is inevitably bad for them. It's also about how the cues that they use to navigate their world are upended when it gets smoky outside.
5: To puzzle out what was going on, Sanderfoot began collaborating with conservation biologists, physiologists, and atmospheric chemists to work on creating a new field called smoke ecology, the study of how smoke disturbs wildlife and their habitats. Morgan Tingley is in the cohort. He's studied wildfires as an ecologist at UCLA, events with a clear start and stop and defined borders. Smoke, he says, is different.
7: Smoke is extremely hard to predict, which means that it's hard to actually disentangle what its impacts are because you can't really control it.
5: making it difficult to anticipate where smoke will appear or when. So to study wildfire smoke and birds, the trick is to gather data everywhere. To do so, the researchers rely on legions of amateur and professional birders across the country, like Pam So Israel, the Bird Project Coordinator at Drumlin Farm in Lincoln, Mass.
8: Always give a little knock first. Let them know you're coming.
5: So Israel gingerly opens a bluebird nest box.
8: Wow. Got two chicks in there, right?
5: Two feathery puffballs huddle on a bed of pine needles. Nearly every year for the last two decades, multiple times a week in spring and summer, So Israel and her volunteers check the bird boxes here, count the nests and the eggs, and how many chicks fledge.
8: Including those periods of time when the smoke was here. So that didn't stop us from doing our usual monitoring of our boxes.
5: That's key. Nationally, counts like this one provide a portrait of bird activity before, during, and after smoke events, no matter where and when they occur. Back in Amherst, on that hillside, Olivia Sanderfoot says she's using these kinds of observations to understand how birds cope with wildfire smoke in a variety of places. She's documented changes in their behavior and health. One of her top priorities is to determine what birds need to weather these smoke events.
6: I want to know where birds are going when it's smoky, what resources they're seeking out, and what we could provide to help them during a risky time.
5: Like shelter or food, perhaps, and water. Sanderfoot, who's now at Cornell University, says her personal experiences with wildfires have continued. Last year in L.A. and this summer in Ithaca, when smoke from the Canadian infernos blew in.
6: I almost feel like the smoke is following me.
5: She says she doesn't think this is a coincidence.
6: Let's put it this way. We can expect that the future will be smokier.
5: A fact that's true for birds and people, making all that Sanderfoot and her colleagues learn under smoke ecology clues to reveal a clearer way forward for us all. Ari Daniel, NPR News.
0: It's Morning Edition from NPR News. I'm Steve Inskeep.
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0: Good morning. British officials are investigating whether a suspected terrorist plan was connected to the Iran war. They arrested men near an airbase the U.S. has used for decades. It's Morning Edition from NPR News. President Trump's continued effort to prevent CNN from covering him led to more events without widespread TV coverage. I'm Steve Inskeep.
12: And I'm Leila Fadel. NPR's Mara Liasson lays out what seems to be an incoherent strategy to win the midterms. Also, the Trump administration is spending taxpayers' money to promote President Trump on TV. We hear from a former White House ethics chief, and what would evaluators of artificial intelligence evaluate? It's Monday, September 28th. On this day in 1928, Alexander Fleming discovered a mold that could fight disease, leading to penicillin. The news is next.
13: Live from NPR News, I'm Lakshmi Singh. The Trump administration plans to relax pollution-fighting requirements for cars and light trucks that run on gasoline. The new rules say that by model year 2031, automakers will be required to achieve an average of 34.9 miles to the gallon, far below the 50.4 miles mandated during the Biden administration. President Trump said on Truth Social Saturday the rollback would take the waste out of building cars and increase production. Climate action leaders sharply condemned Trump's latest rollback of Biden-era standards. In recent years, the National Highway Traffic Safety Administration estimated that while new fuel-efficient vehicles cost more upfront, the savings on gasoline over the lifetime of the vehicles would more than make up for it. China and the U.S. have released a list of imports they will reduce tariffs on that are worth $30 billion in each direction. NPR's Jennifer Pak reports from Beijing. This follows last week's U.S. visit between President Trump and Chinese President Xi Jinping in Washington.
14: President Trump has been imposing rounds of tariffs on Chinese exports in his first and now second term. China retaliated in kind, often targeting Trump's voting base, American farmers. Now they get some reprieve. China's Commerce Ministry says it will lower tariffs on U.S. agricultural products like beef, chicken, almonds, and also on American medical equipment and coal. In exchange, the White House says it will reduce tariffs on Chinese baby products, toys, and decorations, which, if implemented in time, American consumers could see some holiday savings. Jennifer Pak, NPR News, Beijing.
13: OpenAI and Anthropic say they will work with third-party evaluators to make sure their products are safe. NPR's Wu Jing on reports this might not be a quick fix.
15: When people evaluate AI systems, they give the systems a series of questions or scenarios, see how they respond, and install guardrails or add training to mitigate safety concerns. However, currently, evaluation results don't do a very good job of predicting model behavior. They can't predict all the ways people will interact with AI models, and they can't predict how AI models will behave in situations that the evaluations didn't test for. Some researchers also worry that AI systems may become more aware that they were being evaluated and behave differently, making evaluations even less accurate. Evaluators say they need more access to do rigorous work, which is something the AI companies are now offering. Still, the science of evaluations have some ways to go. Huo Jinan, NPR News.
13: Splashdown near Hawaii happening sooner than SpaceX had previously planned. The moment caught in SpaceX's live stream of the event.
16: Ship is starting entry, good altitude.
13: It's celebrating the success of Starship's launch into orbit today and delivery of the most advanced Starlinks yet. From Washington, this is NPR News.
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11: You're listening to HBR1 at 6:04. I'm Derek Malama. Hurricane Nolo is continuing to move further away from the main Hawaiian Islands and is now about 405 miles southwest of Honolulu. The National Hurricane Center says the storm has strengthened to a Category 4, a major hurricane with speeds of at least 130 miles an hour. Nolo passed south of the Big Island with high winds and heavy rains over the weekend. The center of Nolo will remain well south and southwest of the main Hawaiian Islands, but will approach the Papahanaumokuakea Marine National Monument tomorrow. Strong trades will diminish and turn southeasterly tonight into Tuesday. Showers will increase over and around Kauai during midweek. A fast-spreading brush fire in West Maui's Olowalu area led to evacuations and power outages over the weekend. This morning, Maui Now reports the fire is 80% contained, but as HBR's Catherine Cluett-Paxel reports, crews are still monitoring hotspots.
18: The brush fire in Oluwalu Village was reported around 2 p.m. on Saturday. Crews battled the blaze into the evening as it spread quickly, fueled by high winds from Hurricane Nolo. Residents had to evacuate the area, and shelters opened up in Lahaina and Kihei. By Saturday night, the fire had burned more than 100 acres and was about 40% contained. A portion of Honoapi'ilani Highway closed on Saturday, leaving drivers stuck in backed-up traffic. The smoke, high winds, and road closure brought concern to many Lahaina residents who experienced similar conditions during the 2023 wildfire, as they shared on social media. Hawaiian Electric de-energized power lines near the fire for safety, leaving more than 700 Oluwalu residents without electricity Saturday night. Early Sunday morning, severe weather conditions prompted more outages, extending from Lahaina to Kapalua. About 10,000 impacted customers in West Maui were advised they would likely be out of power until at least later today. Dangerous winds over 60 miles an hour on Sunday prevented electric crews from working on the lines to restore power. It also halted helicopters from safely dropping water on the fire by air, while the fire department continued to work on the ground. No structural damages or injuries were reported from the fire. Catherine Kluwit Pactol, HPR News.
11: HECO's latest updates show that more than 10,000 customers are without power this morning. Nearly all of them are in West Maui, related to the brush fires in Oluwalu. 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
12: It's Morning Edition from NPR News. I'm Leila Fadel in New York City.
0: And I'm Steve Inskeep in Washington, D.C., with a story we've been following all morning. Iran is now denying involvement in what British officials describe as a suspected terror plot on a military base in western England. This is one of the bases the U.S. military uses to launch attacks on Iran. British police have arrested five suspects on suspicion of terror offenses, and NPR's Lauren Frayer has been covering this all day. Hi there, Lauren.
19: Hi, Steve.
0: Okay, what exactly happened? What are the basic facts as known?
19: So this was near RAF Royal Air Force Base Fairford in the Cotswolds, where some American bombers and reconnaissance aircraft take off for Iran. This is an otherwise sort of bucolic green area a couple hours west of London. A farmer who lives nearby called police in the middle of the night to say she noticed three suspicious vans with masked men. Hmm. Now, police went and intercepted those vehicles, arrested five men on suspicion, they say, of explosives and terrorism offenses. Police say the men are British nationals who live in London and are in their mid-20s. The British Army spent all day Sunday using a bomb disposal robot to probe these vehicles. Now, police say an Iran link is just one of the possibilities they're investigating, but Iran calls that malicious speculation.
0: Ah, tell me more about the Iranian response.
19: So the Iranian embassy in London posted a statement on social media saying it categorically rejects what it calls malicious speculation that Iran was involved in any such terror plot here. It is worth noting, though, that back in July, Iran's IRGC, the Islamic Revolutionary Guard Corps, issued a statement saying any base used against Iran is a legitimate target and that, quote, London is responsible if it assists U.S. attacks on Iran. Now, the U.S. military has had a presence at RAF Fairford and many other British bases for decades, going back to the 1991 Gulf War, during the 2003 Iraq invasion. The British Defense Secretary Wes Streeting was on the BBC this morning, and he was asked whether Britain is now being targeted for that long relationship of working with the US military. And here's what he said.
20: The defense and intelligence cooperation.

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1: 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They may or may not have started out as pirates and smugglers back in the day, but now they're legit, honest. Whatever you need, you can get it from the South Seas Trading Company, one way or another.

0: killing of George Floyd in 2020 of a different kind of emergency response, sending unarmed mental health clinicians to answer 911 calls instead of police. These programs are now in nearly 100 cities across the U.S. NPR criminal justice correspondent Meg Anderson visited one of those programs in Durham, North Carolina, that is doing this right, and she joins us now to talk about that. Good morning, Meg.
1: Good morning.
0: So tell us about this program that you visited. How does it work?
1: Yeah, so it's called Durham Heart, and researchers who study these programs often point to this one as a success. It's a community response team, and they usually go out in pairs. There's a mental health clinician and then another worker who has like lived experience, something, you know, they've struggled with drug use or something like that. And I saw some interesting calls. There was one 911 call about a man trespassing on private property. When we got there, he was pretty agitated. He was yelling. He had garbage bags full of stuff and actually an entire sofa with him, and he didn't want to leave. But the heart workers stayed with him. They calmed him down. They got him to take some supplies, a fresh pair of socks and bottled water. And they did get him to move his belongings off of that private property.
0: Okay, that seems like a success. How are officials measuring success?
1: Yeah, so I spoke with Anise Vance about that. He's an assistant director in the Durham Community Safety Department. That's the department that runs the heart program. And he put it pretty simply.
2: Somebody receives us on a 911 call.
3: Yeah, viene a través e tu dei te fei a portita e mo pupu e tamo ta pai tor o katari e far o te mo o tenuna e ata tenuna ina don me na tenuna e fa oti.
4: E te to in New York e oti te mai tira per titi ni tofa.
3: E pora tofa. E te mato e mato otor to tatu te pute ma o lana e te mana ma harmene. No te putu putu ra e tupu i te monire e New York e me e mana piti i pari.
4: Me te mana mai oi te mana tofa te ur ara veiho oi tu e te ara tawana i pira e mai ta oi hoi whaara na iwo ni kerafa i mono mai ia oi wai nini ta pora uire te whaar ira te ta atuara o ta oi apora uire te i to uto tawana api.
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1: As the center of Hurricane Nolo continued to push south over the weekend, many islands reported spikes of wind gusts both on Saturday and through much of the day on Sunday. The gusts were sporadic and varied in length and duration. At midday Sunday, several locations were reporting wind gusts of more than 50 miles an hour and higher, with the highest readings in Maui County. The Hawaii Climate Data Portal team at the University of Hawaii showed the strongest winds for Hawaii Islands peaked on Saturday. Instruments along Kohala Mountain Road measured a maximum gust of 67 miles an hour, as well as a gust of more than 63 miles an hour near Kauai High. The future of Kula Hospital, which has been closed due to storm damage since March, has been uncertain, but the state has announced the facility will be restored and reopened. Renovations will be paid for with $42 million from the state and $23 million from Kaiser Permanente. Governor Josh Green calls the historic Kula Hospital a cornerstone of upcountry Maui. He says the renovations will bring the hospital's critical care services back stronger than before. 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
2: 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I'm Steve Inskeep.
3: And I'm Leila Fadel. Public health officials across California are trying to find Amtrak train and bus passengers who might have been exposed to measles. They're following up after someone who traveled extensively throughout the state via Amtrak was hospitalized with measles. KQED's April Domboski reports from the train station in Emeryville, California.
4: Jake Crawford has family in Anaheim and Oakland, and he's been riding the train back and forth a lot lately.
5: Especially with the gas prices. So.
4: When he heard on the news that a person traveling the same route as his was sick with measles, he was frustrated.
5: Like, oh, man, now I got to be aware of something we were done with. It's back on the radar.
4: The U.S. considered measles eradicated in 2000, but as vaccination rates have fallen in recent years, measles outbreaks have returned, most recently in Utah and Pennsylvania. With so many other diseases in need of attention, from cancer to HIV, Crawford says it doesn't make sense to spend public health resources chasing measles infections.
5: To now battle something that we already got rid of is just asinine, just dumb.
4: Crawford is vaccinated, but he knows there's still a slim chance he can get infected. The measles virus can hang in the air of a train car for up to 2 hours after a sick person has coughed, sneezed, or breathed in it. Among those who are not vaccinated, it infects 9 out of 10 people who are exposed.
6: And then all of a sudden, boom, you have these very large outbreaks that we've seen in other parts of the country, so far not yet in California.
4: Dr. Nicholas Moss is the health officer in Alameda County. When his department learns of a measles case, staff act quickly and quietly to contain the spread.
6: But in this case, we just have no way to know who's on those trains.
4: Local vaccination rates are high, but Moss wonders if the U.S. is returning to a 1957 pre-vaccine era, with measles sweeping through communities, infecting everyone who's not immune.
6: I didn't see measles when I was in training.
4: He's never been at the bedside of a child horribly sick with lung or brain complications from measles.
6: But people working in hospitals today are going to see it, and families may unfortunately get to see it. And at some point, people are going to realize that there's a real benefit to not getting measles.
4: Moss says until immunity levels get higher, alerts of new measles exposures may be the new reality. For NPR News, I'm April Domboski in Emeryville.
2: Over the summer, many Americans smelled and saw smoke from Canadian wildfires. Scientists behind a new field of study are asking how smoke like that affects wildlife. NPR's Ari Daniel has the story.
7: Olivia Sanderfoot is waiting for me on a flower-freckled hillside in Amherst in western Massachusetts. She listens for a moment, and a volley of birdsong flutters forth.
8: So you can hear an eastern wood pewee in the background. Ooh, that's a goldfinch. That's a downy woodpecker. It's just magical.
7: Sanderfoot spends her time investigating what happens to these and other birds when a plume of wildfire smoke rolls in, an increasingly common occurrence, even in places untouched by flames.
8: Smoke can blow hundreds to thousands of miles away from that burn site. That means that the footprint of a smoke event greatly exceeds that of any fire.
7: Sanderfoot's curiosity about smoke emerged in 2018 when she was living in Seattle and wildfires blazed in eastern Washington.
8: The air smelled acrid.
7: She was told it was a one-time event, yet the same thing happened 2 years later.
8: I remember walking outside and my eyes were just burning and I thought, what on earth are animals doing? How do birds deal with that?
7: Very little was known apart from anecdotes, like the absence of birdsong or the arrival of droves of birds to a backyard, famished and parched.
8: It's not just about what they're inhaling, which is inevitably bad for them. It's also about how the cues that they use to navigate their world are upended when it gets smoky outside.
7: To puzzle out what was going on, Sanderfoot began collaborating with conservation biologists, physiologists, and atmospheric chemists to work on creating a new field called smoke ecology, the study of how smoke disturbs wildlife and their habitats. Morgan Tingley is in the cohort. He's studied wildfires as an ecologist at UCLA, events with a clear start and stop and defined borders. Smoke, he says, is different.
9: Smoke is extremely hard to predict, which means that it's hard to actually disentangle what its impacts are because you can't really control it,
7: making it difficult to anticipate where smoke will appear or when. So to study wildfire smoke and birds, the trick is to gather data everywhere. To do so, the researchers rely on legions of amateur and professional birders across the country, like Pam So Israel, the bird project coordinator at Drumlin Farm in Lincoln, Mass.
10: Always give a little knock first, let them know you're coming.
7: So Israel gingerly opens a bluebird nest box. Wow.
10: Got two chicks in there, right?
7: Two feathery puffballs huddle on a bed of pine needles. Nearly every year for the last two decades, multiple times a week in spring and summer, so Israel and her volunteers check the bird boxes here, count the nests and the eggs and how many chicks fledge.
10: Including those periods of time when the smoke was here. So that didn't stop us from doing our usual monitoring of our boxes.
7: That's key. Nationally, counts like this one provide a portrait of bird activity before, during, and after smoke events, no matter where and when they occur. Back in Amherst, on that hillside, Olivia Sanderfoot says she's using these kinds of observations to understand how birds cope with wildfire smoke in a variety of places. She's documented changes in their behavior and health. One of her top priorities is to determine what birds need to weather these smoke events.
8: I want to know where birds are going when it's smoky, what resources they're seeking out, and what we could provide to help them during a risky time.
7: Like shelter or food, perhaps, and water. Sanderfoot, who's now at Cornell University, says her personal experiences with wildfires have continued. Last year in L.A. and this summer in Ithaca, when smoke from the Canadian infernos blew in.
8: I almost feel like the smoke is following me.
7: She says she doesn't think this is a coincidence.
8: Let's put it this way. We can expect that the future will be smokier.
7: A fact that's true for birds and people, making all that Sanderfoot and her colleagues learn under smoke ecology clues to reveal a clearer way forward for us all. Ari Daniel, NPR News.
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1: 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It's 8 o'clock across the Hawaiian Islands.

0: If she's not already the coolest teacher
1: yeah,
0: there,
1: that's
0: she's
1: so true.
0: Definitely going to be the coolest teacher when school holidays finishes. Yeah. But yes, it got me thinking about who was the coolest teacher that you knew back at school. Now, I'm not talking about your favorite teacher.
1: Mm-hmm.
0: The coolest teacher that comes
1: coolest
0: to mind.
1: Coolest teacher.
0: I had a teacher, rest in peace, to Mr. Mason. He was our art teacher.
1: Mm-hmm.
0: Man, this dude was so cool, man. Like, he was just real chill, real relaxed. Always had, like, let us play the radio.
1: Mm-hmm.
0: So we're, like, listening to our sounds while we're doing our paintings and that. And honestly, I was, like, one of the, not naughty kids, but I was
1: special.
0: Very...
1: Special.
0: No, I was special to the bird, okay? I would lose my... what's my paintbrush all the time and he would lend me or sometimes I just end up taking them but he'd end up giving me his paintbrushes. Bro, they're expensive, man.
1: Aww,
0: these are
1: like
0: expensive and like
1: that.
0: I must have went through at least five
1: annoying.
0: In 1 year and I was in his class for 3 years.
1: Annoying.
0: Shout out Mr. Mason, man. I've got to be one of the coolest teachers. Rest in peace to the goat right there. For me, mm-hmm. that was the coolest teacher at Southern Cross Campus. And we'd love to hear from you guys. 466 on the text line, 0800-223-103. Just like Mele is at her school, man. Who is the coolest teacher that you knew back when you were at school, man? I want to hear all about it. We'll do that after J. King. Stronger than ever. It's on new.

0: Stronger Than Ever. You got the Morning Shake here, Gabs and Riggs, for your Tuesday. We're talking all about Mele Taylor, who was pretty much going famous overnight for dancing with Jason Derulo on stage at his concert over the weekend, man. You would have seen the video just going viral everywhere. It's crazy to see.
1: It looked like, and, you know, anyone that was there can correct me if I'm wrong, I don't think they expected her to, like, be able to dance the way that she did.
0: Yeah.
1: Right. She was better than all of them.
0: I read somewhere where it was like they kind of had a fair idea of what they were going to do on stage. But, yeah, the dancers themselves didn't expect, like, Millie just to pull
1: she
0: out like that.
1: She probably took over.
0: Hard out, man. Pretty much was the star of the show, especially, like, when I saw in the comments room, I was like, yeah, this was the main event. This is all that everyone was talking about.
1: You really took over the Derulo show, Mele.
0: You know what I like the most is that, you know, it's a bit of a, you know, dancey kind of like sexy kind of song right there. And the ones that I've seen on stage, they do like a, you know, little twerking here
1: like,
0: and all
1: can
0: that
1: you show
0: stuff.
1: Show us? Like, what does
0: no,
1: that
0: I'm
1: look like?
0: I'm not going
1: like?
0: To show you. Okay. But Mele, her style was cool, man. She did like a little bit of a bebop kind of old school vibe to it. So I guess that's what kind of like got everyone like, oh, damn.
1: Well, I know that the dance community, she's very famous within the dance community. She's made Manunewa High School, you know, world famous.
0: Yes.
1: They got reposted by Will Smith. They've done so many amazing things over the years. So shout out to Mele.
0: Yeah, Mele is going to be the talk of the town if she's not already at Manunewa High School. When
1: the kids, eh?
0: Yeah, when they go back to school,
1: oh,
0: man. Miss! Saw that dance right there, man.
1: Miss, you're cool.
0: I was trying to figure out because I was like, how did they learn that dance so quickly? But I didn't realize it was a trend on TikTok. This is how old I am.
1: Yeah. And jeez,
0: I know as well. But yes, Mele is cool at her school, but who was the coolest teacher that you knew at your school?
1: Mm-hmm.
0: I was talking about Mr. Mason, man. Always lent me some very expensive paintbrushes. I used to take them home. He was our art teacher. And even like let us play the radio. You know, it's just real chill, real cool guy, you know? But yes, rest in peace to Mr. Mason. Gabs.
1: I want to shout out to my old classical studies teacher, Mr. Walsh. Now, he was a big Parramatta Eels fan.
0: Yeah.
1: And I was his favourite because my cousin used to play for Parramatta Eels, David Solomona.
0: Nice.
1: And so I was the favourite. He would let us play our own music.
0: That's
1: he was
0: real cool,
1: so, so cool, so chill. And I loved going to his classes. He was a really great teacher as well. So shout out to Mr. Walsh, wherever you are.
0: Yeah.
1: Yeah.
0: Yeah, Mr. Walsh,
1: made
0: man.
1: Me love classical studies.
0: Yeah, nice. And you know what? We're not talking about you know, your favourite teacher of all time. We're
1: the
0: talking about just the
1: teacher.
0: Coolest one. You know, the one just like, man, that guy was a cool dude, man. Let's jump into the text line. We got Tavita here. He says, my year 10 maths teacher, when the whole class finished work, he put a movie on.
1: We love teachers like that.
0: Yeah. Another text here from Leilani. I can't say his name, but this teacher used to let us smoke behind his classroom. Bro, what the hell, man? Kayla says, I got to give a massive shout out to Miss Smith. Every time that we were younger and had no lunch, she would lend us hers. Oh.
1: Are any of my kids in there? I was a cool teacher's aide to them.
0: Someone Anything? Said, my teacher... Miss Gabby Solomona, she used to fight us in class.
1: Oh, they're going to get a hiding.
0: That's crazy.
1: I'm going to come find them.
0: Hey, appreciate all the texts, man. And also, shout out to all the cool teachers out there, man. They're all cool. Looking after our kids.
1: Oh, some of them.
0: Oh, yeah. All right, then. Back in with the morning tea after this one here. It is The Weeknd. I feel it coming. It's on new.

0: When you start to get confused because of thoughts in your head, don't feel those feelings. Hold them in instead. Turn it off like a light switch. Just go click. It's a cool little Mormon trick. We do it all the time when you're feeling certain feelings that just don't seem right. Treat those pesky feelings like a reading light and turn them off like a light switch. Just go back. Really, what's so hard about that? Turn it off!
1: Turn it off!
0: When I was young, my dad would treat my mom real bad. Every time the Utah Jazz would lose, he'd started drinking and I'd started thinking, how am I gonna keep my mom from getting abused?

0: How do you feel?
1: The same.
0: Then you've only got yourself to blame. You didn't pretend hard enough. Imagine that your brain is made of tiny boxes. Then find the box that's gay and crush it!
1: Okay? No, I'm not having gay thoughts.
0: Oh!

0: Design. It's Play Lock. You got the Morning Shack here. Gabs of Reek, 7:42 for your Tuesday morning.
1: We're doing a bit of a time capsule. What would your 2036 self say to the 2026 you? If you could take a step into your future self, you're looking back, what would you want to say to you right now? Another thing I would say, cut out the crap. The dairy, the gluten, the sugar. It's killing you.
0: Health is wealth.
1: Health is wealth.
0: Hey.
1: It really is.
0: I might not even be here in 10 years.
1: Don't say that.
0: Shut up.
1: You're going to be 60 years old. We need to celebrate that milestone.
0: I might have ascended to the aliens above.
1: Oh, I don't think they'd want you, to be honest.
0: Damn. Anyways.
1: We want to hear from you, 466 on the text line. What would your 2036 self want to say to 2026 you? Let's go to the text line. Someone said, take the holiday. You keep saying you'll take a break when you get enough money. Just go.
0: Just go, man. I like it.
1: Go be broken.
0: That's another good one. Just go.
1: Someone said, you don't need to have your whole life figured out. You're going to change your mind many times. Just go and do it.

0: Jeez. That's a good one.
1: This one's a bit more serious. Leave that relationship. I promise you, there is life on the other side of it.
0: Wow.
1: Someone has said, stop comparing yourself to people on Instagram. Half of them are stressed too. Yes, we are. Let me tell you that right now. I ain't crying on social media.
0: Yeah. You better not. That's another one. You know, tell yourself, hey, no crying on social media.
1: Don't cry on social media.
0: Leave it alone, okay? You got to think about your digital footprint as well.
1: Yeah, true.
0: As time progresses, things are going to be on the internet. It's there forever.
1: We need to think about this. In 2036, like, AI is going to take over.
0: Yeah.
1: So what are the things we need to know now to prepare for our future self?
0: Very true. Another person texts on through, you will get out of jail.
1: Oh.
0: Where did you are you texting that from right now? Or are you?
1: I'm telling you.
0: Where did you text that from?
1: Someone said, enjoy your grandparents and your parents while you can. Ask them the stories, record them.
0: Yeah, actually, document everything, eh?
1: Yeah. The thing you're crying about right now, in 10 years, you'll barely remember his name.
0: Oh.
1: I love that.
0: Someone said, don't forget to get those recipes from your grandparents, your aunties, your uncles before they pass away. Yeah.
1: I better ask my nana how she make cornflakes.
0: Oh, man. Appreciate the texts right there. Back in the next two songs. Here is Craig David at 7 Days. It's on New.

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2: I'm the magic genie. 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
3: And some Kara coconut milk.
2: Why don't you buy that with $1 billion?
3: Well, I could.
4: Usual hours. Also, all Hawaii State Department of Education public schools on the Big Island will be open today following precautionary closures ahead of NOLO. It's a similar situation for state and county government offices on Maui County. Most public schools on Maui will be open today, with the exception of 4 schools in Lahaina. The closed schools include King Kamehameha III Elementary School, Princess Nahienaena Elementary, Lahaina Intermediate, and Lahaina Luna High School. As the center of NOLO continued to push south over the weekend, many islands reported spikes of wind gusts, both on Saturday and through much of the day on Sunday. The gusts were sporadic and varied in length and duration. At midday Sunday, several locations were reporting wind gusts of more than 50 miles an hour and higher, with the highest readings in Maui County. The Hawaii Climate Data Portal team at the University of Hawaii showed the strongest winds for Hawaii Island peaked on Saturday. 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
5: 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From Marketplace, I'm Nancy Marshall-Genzer in for Kimberly Adams. The U.S. and China are each lowering tariffs on about $30 billion worth of imported products. Marketplace's Henry Epp has more on which goods are on the list.
6: The U.S. list is mostly made up of consumer products, toys, high chairs, sports equipment, table linens, and microwaves from China, to name a few, will all see lower import taxes. China's list, meanwhile, is heavy on agricultural products from the U.S., including corn, wheat, barley, tobacco, and rice. Not on the list, though, are soybeans. American soybeans have historically been a major export to China, but dropped significantly last year. China has separately committed to buying 25 million tons of soybeans annually from the U.S. and has begun ramping up those purchases. These moves come as the U.S. and China also agreed to extend what the countries are calling a trade truce, which was set to expire in November. They've now extended that truce to early January. I'm Henry Epp for Marketplace.
5: Tomorrow, the Labor Department will report on how many job openings were posted in August. Those vacancies can give us a sense of where labor demand is strongest right now. Marketplace's Justin Ho looked into the types of jobs employers are trying to fill.
7: Early in the year, employers were not posting that many open positions.
8: But over these past few months, you're actually starting to see job openings growth pick up.
7: That's Nicole Servi, an economist at Wells Fargo. She says that new growth is being fueled by the goods-producing side of the economy.
8: Retail trade, wholesale trade, construction, manufacturing.
7: Servi says those sectors were not doing much hiring last year because tariffs caused demand for goods to slow down. But this year, trade policy is a little more certain.
8: I think a lot of those firms have some pent-up demand for labor, and they're trying to right-size here in 2026.
7: Survey says demand for AI infrastructure is also fueling job openings, especially in construction and manufacturing. Kathy Bosjancic, chief economist at Nationwide, says that demand is pushing up wages, too.
9: Particularly if I'm looking at construction workers, you've actually seen an increase or an acceleration in their average hourly earnings.
7: But Boschancic says demand for labor on the services side of the economy has not been so strong. So wage growth has been weaker there, too.
9: If I looked at the end of 2025, average hourly earnings in the service sector were 3.7%, and now it's slowed to 2.9%.
7: Still, Boschancic says the strength we're seeing on the good side is supporting consumer spending overall, and she expects that economic growth will pick up in the third quarter. I'm Justin Ho for Marketplace.
5: Let's do the numbers. The Dow is down about 350 points. That is about 0.6%. The S&P 500 is down by about 0.9%. And the NASDAQ is more than 1% lower. The 10-year Treasury yield is trending lower, but is still at about 5%. 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Only 27% of the public trusts the federal government. That's according to a new survey from the Partnership for Public Service. But is this level of public distrust new? And does this distrust extend to federal employees? Joining us to discuss the study's findings is Max Steyer. He's president and CEO of the Partnership for Public Service. Max, welcome.
10: Thank you so much. Great to be here.
5: So what's going on here, Max? Why is there so little trust in government?
10: You asked the question, is this new? And the answer is it's not new. And I think you highlighted the important point that you've seen a decline in trust of all institutions. It is particularly troubling, though, when you talk about our government, because it is a fundamental part of our democracy.
5: And your report also says that this crisis of confidence has been exacerbated by what the report calls haphazard actions by the Trump administration. Can you give me some examples of this? Are you talking about cutbacks by DOGE?
10: So unlike trust in the federal government, the public actually has an increased positive view about the federal workforce itself. So we saw a 10-point jump in the positive views of civil servants, a 10-point jump in the perspective that civil servants, federal workers are working for people like me, and 3/4 of Americans saying they actually want a nonpartisan professional civil service. So I think we're seeing an example of loss aversion. Americans are experiencing the loss of capability from our government that they assumed would always be there and that isn't, and that shows itself across the country, from whether it's fires that are occurring and not being responded to in the same way, or the measles outbreaks, or food-borne illnesses. And I think this is going to accelerate as Americans lose things that they want and need from our government. I'm hopeful that this will be a historic civic lesson about why they need to care about what happens to our government and to ensure that future leaders are actually investing in the capability of government rather than tearing it down.
5: That's so interesting. So people are beginning to value federal workers a little more if they're not there to help. But also, when people were asked about particular interactions they had with federal workers, like applying for a passport or benefits, they're more positive. So their interactions make them feel more positive about the federal government, even though their overall view of government is negative?
10: Yes, I think when you put a face on the federal workforce, when you actually share specific examples of people doing the public's work, then attitudes get a lot better. I think part of what we're seeing in terms of the overall view of the federal government is that when you talk about the federal government, people aren't thinking about those civil servants who may be a neighbor solving a real problem for them. They're thinking about bickering politicians in Washington, and that cohort is not something that is popular with pretty much anyone.
5: Max Steyer, president and CEO of the Partnership for Public Service, thank you so much for joining us.
10: Tremendous to talk to you.
5: I'm Nancy Marshall-Genzer with the Marketplace Morning Report from APM American Public Media.
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2: At 17 years old, someone didn't want you to go be the head boy of your school? Mm-hmm. Someone didn't want you to be the captain of the rugby team? Mm-hmm. What experience did you learn from 17 years old? What does it mean? Mm-hmm. The vibes. It's gone down. What? Talk to me. Give me some depth to your conversation, to your argument of why you hate New Zealand. This doesn't make sense to me, bro.
3: Hop off, King.
2: I just feel like this guy has no right to say that he hates New Zealand for the things that he experienced. You moved to Australia at 17 years old, bro. Shut the hell up.
3: Something I'm not disagreeing with him. Something I've noticed about a lot of people, particularly islanders, who have migrated from New Zealand to Australia.
2: Yes.
3: All of a sudden, you have your nose up. And you think you have the right to look. It's a thing. They'll deny it.
2: True.
3: But you will, and then you'll look down on New Zealand saying, nah, Australia's, like I get, like Australia's, you know.
2: Australia's got some great things going on.
3: And all of that.
2: But you can't hate on this country here, man. There's some beautiful things about this place, bro.
3: There is. But also, he's not wrong with the tall poppy syndrome. It is a thing. It's a thing. In terms of, I think, how he's explaining it, I don't think it's fair to say, like, all of New Zealand. It definitely exists.
2: I just can't figure out at what point did you experience this tall poppy syndrome for yourself.
3: Mm-hmm.
2: At 17 years old, you haven't even lived life, cuz.
3: Mm.
2: And then the other part of it is not even giving any sort of depth to your argument. The vibes. What's the vibes? At 17 years old, what's the vibes? It's going down. You haven't even experienced it going down. So that's my thoughts, okay?
3: It sounds like you want to do a run it straight challenge.
2: Oh, no, that guy's too massive. All I'm saying is this place is a beautiful country, okay?
3: Name some of the things, or maybe when we come back.
2: Yeah, of course.
3: Some of the beautiful things that we love about this country.
2: I don't want to get your thoughts, though. 466 on the text line, 0800-223-103. What are your thoughts on the pros' argument of why he hates New Zealand? I can see that there are some negative parts to this place, but it's not a place where you say, I absolutely hate this place.
3: Yeah.
2: Come on now. Anyways, I want to get your thoughts. 0800-223-103 if you do want to give us a call on the phones. Like I said, text on 3 to 466. Get your thoughts after this one here. Kehlani, Shoulda Never. It's on New.

0: Kehlani's Tritoniva. It's on North FM, the beat of the Pacific. You got Gabs and Reeks here on The Morning Shag. We're talking all about tall poppy syndrome. It's more especially what the bro has said. His name is Daini Tuikere. He is a guest on a podcast called The Martin Show. Here's what he had to say.
1: I full hate New Zealand, bro.
2: Really?
1: You ask any of my bros, I'm quite happy to talk about it on social media.
2: You...
1: Nah, bro.
2: Why?
1: It's gone down. There's no vibe. Tall poppy syndrome is horrible, bro. I left New Zealand at 17 years old. I don't care, bro. I will talk about it. And if anybody try to say anything, I will call their names out. I will. Oh, that's how second. Deeply I feel this.
0: Oh, man. I welcome the hate, bro.
3: Pop off, King.
0: I welcome the hate, man.
3: I'm not disagreeing. One part I don't agree with, though, is the vibes. What does that mean? I know for a fact our vibes are better than Aussies.
0: Oh, man. Yeah, it's very confusing seeing that the bro, he had left New Zealand at 17. So it's like, you didn't really get to experience anything here in New Zealand, like true adult life.
3: Well, maybe he did. Maybe, I don't know. Did you, like, who hurt you? Did you get bullied?
0: Well,
3: when you
0: say the vibes and it's gone down. Yeah. What's gone down?
3: Yeah, maybe he just needed
0: the economy. Because at 17, how could you have experienced hardship?
3: Maybe he just needed a better explanation. But, like, let's not, like, let's be real. Tall poppy syndrome in New Zealand, I mean, you know, many have talked about it. Stylebender.
0: Yeah.
3: Is just one of the many of us who have also experienced it.
0: I wouldn't say that tall poppy syndrome would be the reason you completely hate New Zealand. Like, that's, like, only a smidge of everything that's beautiful within this place.
3: We should get him on the show.
0: You know what? We should get him on the show.
3: And then you two can scrap it out.
0: I would just like to get a little bit more context as to why he hates New Zealand.
3: Yeah, like when you say vibes, like what does that mean?
0: I don't get it. Yeah. I think that's what's missing here. But yeah, we wanted to get your guys' thoughts. 466 on the text line. I said, man, there's so many amazing things that happened within the country. Yeah, obviously, you can't shy away from there. The country gets a bit messed up here and there. But, bro, to say you hate New Zealand, that's just overboard.
3: Yeah.
0: I feel like that's a little bit clickbaity as well. But yes, let's head over to that text line. Someone says on through, he hates New Zealand because he's nothing special here. And Oz, the girls throff over him. He can embellish his stories and they'll believe it. So you go over there. It's reminding me of a guy named Martin.
3: Who's Martin?
0: What's his name? Marcus.
3: Marcus.
0: Telling stories. Another text here. He at least should give a real reason, not no vibes. If you know what's happening in the world right now, New Zealand is paradise in comparison to a lot of the world. Yeah, nah, for real. There's countries out there that are just struggling at the moment. So if you were to go to any of these like poorer countries, man, you'd be looking at New Zealand going, oh damn, I love what I got here at the moment.
3: I think maybe he's just comparing to Australia.
0: Possibly. Another text here. Move from islands here to stay for 2 years, then move to Australia 2 years, then move back to New Zealand. I must say, the culture, food, and people here makes me want to move back. The lifestyle here is way better. So chill, and community vibes here are better too. Oh.
3: I definitely think our community vibes here in New Zealand, like, probably best in the world.
0: For sure. Another text. He doesn't suffer from tall poppy syndrome, but he does suffer from NFS. No friend syndrome.
3: That's not nice.
0: Come on. No, come on.
3: Someone in the text line did say, I totally wholeheartedly agree with the bro. Tall poppy syndrome is what's killing a lot of dreams here. That's why so many are moving over to Australia.
0: Yeah.
3: I get that.
0: Okay, cool. I'm with you.
3: Poppy next.
0: Another person said, all good.

0: to be submitted to the NER office at the Ministry of Employment and Human Resource in Baiteke. Applications will open on the 28th September 2026 and close on the 8th of October 2026. Late applications will not be entertained. Kamdapa, and that's from the OYC MHMS, or Ministry of Health and Medical Services.
1: 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Ayo, ali yon erik.
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0: The waterfall make a bonanza. Sin and the carbon, Nicaragua, the carnival. Carica canom, honor get the five up, you on the Tinabuitara, Kitina Buitara, the recharge. The four up, you on the Wabuitara, the three up, you on the Tabuinantara, get the Matawantara, the recharge. Or the two up, you on the Wawa, get the Tinwantara, no condono Wantara. On net money, you begin the Wantara or the Tinwantara, and a better day at the one of the boom. The only one recharge in a better day at Wawa the boom. The Tabuina or the Tabuina one recharge in a better day, you begin the low. 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
1: Holy pass. 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
2: Kari ki am dada e ke sana. 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One home.

0: nothing about intelligence collaboration with the U.S. at all. The U.S. troops have been operating at RAF Fairford and many other British bases for decades. And that continues, even though the British government has voiced opposition to the Iran war. The British Defense Secretary Wes Streeting was asked today about whether that long-running military cooperation now makes Britain vulnerable to attack. And he said no. He thinks the relationship actually keeps Britain safer rather than the opposite.
1: That is NPR's Lauren Frayer in London. Lauren, thanks for covering this.
0: You're welcome. Thank you.
2: The White House is again withholding hundreds of millions of dollars in money specifically appropriated by Congress, with potentially more on pause. That money's meant for things like refugee resettlement and controlling diseases like HIV and malaria. The Government Accountability Office says refusing to spend that money is illegal. We are going to spend the next few minutes looking at how this violates the law and then what the consequences are for people abroad who rely on life-saving foreign aid from the U.S. NPR congressional reporter Eric McDaniel kicks us off with the view from Washington.
3: Congress has the power of the purse. Each year, they pass legislation to dictate how and where the government must use your tax dollars. The executive branch is supposed to fulfill those instructions. But for the second year in a row, the Trump administration has withheld allocations for programs it disagrees with, using what's known as a pocket rescission. The administration sat on the money for months and only notified Congress that it wouldn't spend it after it was already too late for lawmakers to respond.
4: It's one of our executive tools. It's been used before. It is a fully legal approach.
3: That's White House budget official Russ Vogt talking to CNN last year. He also appeared at the time before the Senate Appropriations Committee, where its top Democrat, Patty Murray of Washington, made clear how she felt about the administration's pocket rescission maneuver.
5: Your notion of this pocket rescission defies common sense and, by the way, the plain text of the law.
3: This year, the cuts total more than $810 million. They target immigration services, programs that serve racial and sexual minorities, and address climate change. The White House calls it historic action to eliminate wasteful and harmful spending. According to the Government Accountability Office, an independent, nonpartisan watchdog agency, though, it's illegal. Josh Chaffetz is a law and politics professor at Georgetown University. He wrote the book, Congress's Constitution, Legislative Authority, and the Separation of Powers.
6: I tend to think of violations of the power of the purse as not just unconstitutional, but actually anti-constitutional. They sort of strike at the foundation of Congress's role in our constitutional order.
3: Lawmakers, including at least one Republican, are mad. Top GOP Senate appropriator Susan Collins of Maine said that the White House does not get to decide which programs are worth funding. Murray calls it theft from the American people. It's just the latest example of President Trump's abrogation of congressional powers. Chaffetz notes that the power of the purse underpins all the legislature's other powers, too.
6: When Congress really doesn't like that the executive branch has gone off and gotten the United States into an armed conflict, it will often, you know, it has in the past often cut off spending as a way of ending that conflict.
3: And Trump has conducted military operations in Iran, Venezuela, Yemen, the Caribbean, and the Pacific Ocean, all without congressional authorizations. And for the most part, Congress, controlled by Republicans, has failed to push back, with the House of Representatives gone until the midterm elections and the Senate in town for just another week. That's unlikely to change. Eric McDaniel, NPR News, Washington.
1: Some of the money that Congress has allocated that the Trump administration has not spent yet is for international health and development aid. NPR's Fatma Matanis covers global health and development, and she's here to tell us more. Hi, Fatma.
7: Hi, Sasha.
1: How much overall did Congress allocate for global health this year?
7: So more than $9 billion taxpayer dollars were earmarked for health programs all around the world. It's just a fraction of the overall health budget. But what's remarkable about it is that in 2025, the Trump administration slashed billions in global health funds. And then Congress came back the next year and set the budget at pretty much the same level with only about a 6% reduction. It appeared to be a clear message that there's bipartisan support for global health funding, but there's still about $1.3 billion that the administration hasn't spent.
1: And that $1.3 billion in unspent money, what was it intended for?
7: For treatments and prevention for HIV and malaria and maternal and child health programs. Last week, Republican Senator Susan Collins from Maine wrote a letter to senior administration officials urging them to spend that money as it was intended before it expires on September 30. Stephen Morrison with the Center for Strategic and International Studies says this is part of the White House strategy.
8: They clearly want to continue to chip away at the authority of Congress to mandate spending in global health.
7: So now the administration administration could allocate the money as Congress intended by September 30. They could also use it to pay for shutting down USAID, or they could do a pocket rescission. I should note that we have reached out to the State Department and the White House for comment.
1: Fatma, you know very well that last year there were major cuts in global health aid and government U.S. government spending. But the U.S. has been spending money on foreign assistance this year. So how is that money being used?
7: Well, the core of it are these bilateral agreements they've reached with 35 low-income countries. The U.S. will be spending around $15 billion over the next 5 years, and partner countries will pitch in significant amounts as well. The administration says its goal is to have these countries carry the financial burden for their own health issues and rely less on U.S. funding. Now, this is something that many global health experts say is a pragmatic approach and in the right direction. However, it's also a major pivot from the previous model of U.S. foreign aid. And the rollout of this has been rocky, according to Jocelyn Estes. She's with the Center for Global Development.
9: They're sort of building the plane while flying it. And so if this administration's bet on this new approach doesn't work, there are real patients and real people who will suffer the consequences.
7: Estes and others are concerned about whether these low-income countries will develop the technical capability to manage big health programs in such a short time frame.
1: The countries that have signed these agreements with the U.S., what are you hearing from them?
7: So recently I've spoken with officials from Liberia and Rwanda. On the one hand, this new system allows governments to set their own health care priorities rather than have a donor government decide it. On the other hand, it's significantly less money than they were receiving from the U.S. just a year ago, and countries are still grappling with the loss of those funds. Now they're expected to spend even more as part of these agreements. Tom Boyke is with the Council on Foreign Relations, and he says it's going to be a big financial challenge for them.
10: We've looked at the budgets announced by those countries, their domestic budgets, and whether or not we see a sign that they are picking up the slack from the shortfall in U.S. development assistance. And there, too, it seems not.
7: So far, we have not really seen these agreements being implemented. Many of them are more like frameworks without details at this point. So we expect to know a little bit more about what it's going to look like by the end of the year.
1: That is NPR's Fatma Tanis. Thank you.
7: Thank you.

Sugamakula. He was the great physician. Healed me when I was unwell. A righteous God, Jehovah, stood with me as the Lord God of hosts in all my battles. Never left.

That's Louis Armstrong and Hello Dolly. And before that, Grantley D and Answer Me. 13 past 6 on Capital 101.7 FM and Capital Digital. The Bayswater View Club is part of the National Women's Volunteering Organisation, exclusively supporting the education of disadvantaged children through work of the Smith family. Meetings are held 10 a.m. on the second Tuesday of each month at the Bayswater Tennis Club in Garrett Road. It's an opportunity to make new friends, connect with a supportive network of women, and give back your local community. For further information, call Linda on 0417 960 027. 0417 960 027. It is 14 minutes past 6. 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Here is the King, Elvis Presley.

Lovin' Spoonful, and What a Day for a Daydream. And before that, we heard from, who'd we hear from? We heard from Judy Stone, and Got You on My Mind. 29 to 7 on Capital 101.7 FM and Capital Digital. Good morning, welcome to Capital Breakfast. And Carol of Eokine. Hello, Carol, thank you for the phone call. Enjoying the music so far this morning. Here is The Fifth Dimension.

Blind Eddie and the Ring of Fire. And before that, the Fifth Dimension with Aquarius and Let the Sunshine In. It is 21 minutes to 7. You're on Capital 101.7 FM and Capital Digital. If you'd like to give us a call, 9364-9888 is our number. David and Marilyn on the phone. Here are the Seekers.

0: women who were arrested when they came to Hong Kong as visitors will be charged with breaching their conditions of stay. One of the women claimed to be a makeup artist offering hairdressing and makeup services for about $700 per session. The other three were said to be photographers and tour guides, charging between $400 and $600. Lee said all four, aged 20 to 31, operated personal social media accounts, using low prices to attract business and requiring an upfront deposit.
1: They claim to offer one-stop services at popular tourist attractions, including theme parks, Tsim Sha Tsui Promenade, and West Kowloon Cultural District, such as itinerary planning, rental of photography equipment, and styling guidance.
0: During the operation, officers seized the suspect's photography equipment, props, makeup supplies, and smartphones.
2: The hospital authority says Kai Tak Hospital will begin operation in phases from next Monday, gradually absorbing the clinical services provided at Queen Elizabeth Hospital and assuming the role as Kowloon's public health care hub. Raymond Yang tells us more.
1: The Family Medicine Integrated Center at Kai Tak Hospital will begin operation on Monday, providing around 250 quarters per day during the initial stage. Patients can make an appointment through the HA's mobile app HA Go or over the phone from Sunday. From late October, specialist outpatient services of the medicine, surgery, neurosurgery, and clinical oncology departments at Queen Elizabeth Hospital will be transferred to Kai Tak in batches. The second phase, slated for 2028, will add major such as inpatient surgery.

0: of small and medium units were steady month-on-month, but rose 11% year-on-year. Large units gained 0.4% month-on-month and 9.5% year-on-year. The rental index hit a fresh high, rising for the 10th consecutive month to 210.3. The month-on-month increase widened to 1.6%, while the yearly gain stood at nearly 5.3%. Rents have risen about 4.9% in the first 8 months of the year.
1: Hong Kong will pulp all recovered waste paper locally instead of exporting it. The Environmental Protection Department says this will be done at the EcoPark facility in Tuen Mun starting on Thursday. Here's Hay Lee Yip again.
0: Speaking on an RTHK radio program, Steve Wong, Assistant Director of Waste Management, said the facility, which began operating at the end of July, is central to the city's circular economy.
2: In the past, all the waste paper we collected in Hong Kong could only be shipped overseas for processing. Simply put, it was a transport and logistics matter. But now, we have this modernized paper pulping facility with an annual capacity to process 720,000 tons of waste paper.
0: Wong described the facility as an added-value green industry that turns waste paper into raw material for products such as books and packaging boxes. Waste paper that will be accepted will expand beyond cardboard, newspapers, and office paper to include lower-fiber mixed paper, paper bags, packaging boxes, and wrapping paper. Wong said previously lower-fiber items could not be recycled, but now they can, adding that long and short fibers, including those from magazines, can be mixed into uniform pulp. The collection method remains unchanged, with residents urged to keep the waste paper dry and to remove impurities. Under the Waste Paper Pulping and Export Services contract, the facility operator must buy waste paper from collectors and recyclers at no less than the minimum price set in its contract, known as the Designated Purchasing Price, or DPP. Under this mechanism, the DPP has been raised from $1,200 per ton in July to the current level of $1,295 per ton. The contract also sets a minimum price, currently at 65 cents per kilogram, that waste paper collectors and recyclers must pay frontline collectors for waste paper that meets quality standards. Speaking on the same program, Ng Soi Lun, chairman of the New Territories Cargo Transport Association, said this shift from export to local processing is largely the same, explaining that his sector sorts and processes collected waste paper before sending it out. But instead of exporting waste paper by sea, it can now be sent directly to EcoPark, he said. However, said the paper pulping facility has an impact on baling plants.
3: Some customers have their own vehicles or hire vehicles, and if they have some volume, they can send it directly into the paper pulping facility. Our business will be a bit lower.
0: He said business has dropped by roughly 10 to 20%. On the price, Ng said the $1,295 per ton is the minimum and may rise with market conditions. He hoped the department and the paper pulping facility would create a coordination mechanism to adjust it in real time.
4: The time is 6:46. You're listening to Hong Kong Today. Still to come, the latest sports and business news. But first, Queen Mary Hospital has introduced a new technique to minimize the number of incisions needed for prostate cancer surgery. The procedure has been used in 10 cases since it was introduced in December last year. Wallace Wong has more details.
5: Queen Mary Hospital said the new approach reduces surgical trauma and shortens the recovery time for patients suffering from prostate cancer and need to have the gland removed. The disease is the third most common cancer among men in Hong Kong. Using the traditional surgical method, the removal of a prostate with the help of a robotic arm requires 5 to 6 incisions on the patient's lower abdomen, while the new approach needs just one incision. Wong Hoi Long is an associate consultant from the hospital. Division of Urology.
6: For the hospital, say it is reduced to 2 days from 4 days. So the patient can discharge early with a faster recovery after the operations. And also we found that the new technology, the new surgery can reduce the operative time.
5: Wong said the new technique can help reduce pain and discomfort, accelerate hospital bed turnover, and shorten the waiting time for surgery. He expressed the hope

0: that it can be used in other hospitals in Hong Kong to benefit more patients.
1: Wallace Wong, SpaceX's Starship Mega Rocket has gone into orbit for the first time, reaching a major milestone for the developmental spacecraft that's key to Elon Musk's audacious plans. Jamie Clark has details.
2: 3, 2, 1.
3: SpaceX's next generation Starship rocket reached orbit despite an unexpected engine shutdown mid-flight. It deployed the first batch of new Starlink satellites, but the mission was cut short and ended with a controlled and fiery touchdown in the Pacific. The mission was scheduled to last 10 hours, but was reduced to just 3 after the engine problem. The uncrewed 40-story tall vehicle thundered off its launch pad from SpaceX's Starbase complex in Texas. Upon reaching space, one of Starship's 3 main engines shut down prematurely, a development that led to an announcement on the company's live stream of the mission that the craft would be unable to reach orbit. But that call was reversed minutes later, after an update from engineers confirmed that the craft could still attempt an engine firing that would boost it into orbit, which Starship then successfully did. The spaceship's controlled descent into the Pacific culminated with a thruster maneuver that flipped the vehicle vertically so that it hit the sea nose up. The dramatic finale concluded with fire engulfing the bottom of the rocket, which tipped on its side before being consumed by a large fireball.
4: Jamie Clark. On to economic and finance news, Financial Secretary Paul Chan and the Asian Infrastructure Investment Bank President Zhou Jiayi have discussed deepening cooperation in regional infrastructure development. During their meeting in Doha, they also talked about sustainable development and making better use of Hong Kong's strengths in financial markets and professional services. Raymond Yeung reports.
5: Paul Chan welcomed the bank's plan to set up an office in the SAR and expressed a hope for expanded cooperation in areas including catastrophe.
6: World Series with his back turned way deep center field and made a brilliant throw 10 minutes before the top.
7: From NPR News, this is All Things Considered. I'm Juana Summers.
8: And I'm Mary Louise Kelly. The first thing to know about Sophie Pattison is she's invisible. Sophie works as a sound tech for a literary festival, the person who mics famous authors in the wings before they step into the spotlight. These famous authors, think David Sedaris, Ann Patchett, George Saunders, they never make eye contact. They never notice her. Okay, those authors are, of course, real people. Sophie is not. She is the protagonist of the new novel, Sophie Standing There, by Meg Mason. Now, Mason knew that even though she was writing fiction, she would need permission from these real-life superstars for her, at times, prickly depictions of them. She was braced for rejection. But instead, Meg Mason told me she received a treasure trove of support.
9: One by one, every single one of them came back and said yes. And I have this little file now of emails in which they all wrote back in their own style. And I swear I'm going to be buried with it. It's the most precious thing I own.
8: All right. So let's go to Sophie, your protagonist. Introduce her to us and say a little bit about how she's doing as this novel opens.
9: The only way I can describe her is my own feelings towards her. I have such affection towards her and such admiration. And all I want, you know, when people, if they read this novel, is for them to feel something of what I feel about her. She's 37. She is such an innately cheerful, optimistic person. She's like the spiritual inverse of the sad girl protagonist, you know, which was on purpose. Mm. But when we meet her, it's been 4 months since her hideous husband, Paul, decided to end their relationship. You know, he sort of announced it was over and he didn't take his AirPods out while he was, you know, having this conversation with her.
8: He is truly hideous. And she's taking a shower. So talk about feeling vulnerable as he announced, yeah. I want out. And in fact, I want you to move out, not me.
9: Exactly. I'd love you not to live here anymore, I think were his exact words. So she is, you know, she is obliterated by this. She didn't want it. She didn't really see it coming. So suddenly the baby she wanted, that's, you know, that's not going to happen. She's now moved into this flat, as we would call it, apartment. She's 37. She doesn't own a coffee table. So even though she is, you know, delightful and optimistic and stoic, she's putting herself back together. And the way that she does that, she presses into literature and she comes across this novel that she'd read a long time ago. It didn't really mean anything to her in that moment. And she rediscovers it and it becomes everything, but more than the book, it's the author. You know, I guess you could describe it as a parasocial relationship. I'm going to go with emotional preoccupation or imaginary friendship.
2: She has a crush on her, just to spell it out. This huge literary crush, yeah.
9: Okay. Yeah, but also all of her thoughts are now being directed towards the author, you know, and she has done such a careful and close study of everything that's there on the internet. She knows what the author would say. And then Elizabeth Strout gets COVID, with Elizabeth Strout's permission, and this author has to now come, you know, she's coming and she's doing the festival. And that's when we find out her name, because the point of the novel is that we have the author who is Sophie's creation, and now we have the real Lilac Dunn, who is not at all what Sophie has, you know, put together in her mind.
2: Yeah. I have to ask, has this ever happened to you? Have you ever developed a huge literary crush on an author where you're like, well, I'll never meet them. They'll never write me back. So this is fine.
9: I can't even list them for you because we don't have time. But like Sophie, I was a real latecomer to reading. I didn't read voluntarily for pleasure until I was 17. And it was only a product of sudden loneliness. And I came across Nancy Mitford, and it was one of the first times that I was like, oh, a novel can be funny and painful. Mm. You know, you didn't have to pick one. And so I just, you know, then read all of Nancy Mitford. And at the time, so she was obviously, she'd been dead for a million years, but I had this sense in that egotistical 18-year-old way that if we met, she would identify something in me. You know, she would, from my manner and bearing, she would be like, there's Meg, that's who I want to talk to. And at 48 years old, I've been in conversation with her for so long now that I find it hard not to believe that. I
10: really
9: still think she kind of would. Do you know what I mean?
10: Yeah.
9: Because like, we're friends. And I was doing this signing the other day, and this woman came up to me, and she must have heard me, you know, mention the Nancy Mitford thing somewhere. And she came and she went, we have a friend in common. I'm Nancy Mitford's other best friend. And we just kind of fell on each other. But I mean, that just says everything to me. Like, I was 12,000 miles from home. I just got off a plane and I met Nancy Mitford's, you know, our mutual friend. And it was just like, that's what books do. Like, that's our code and that's our language. And these are our people.
2: Sophie, your character, who does the same thing, develops this literary crush, but she also aches for human touch, human hands on her. There's a scene that just spoke to me where she's walking down the sidewalk and she passes a hair salon, and through the window she glimpses the hairdresser who's at the sink washing a client's hair, and that Sophie just stood there aching. Take us to that scene and what you were trying to capture.
9: Yeah, so we pause on the pavement and she's looking in and she's watching this hairdresser kind of cradle the woman's head, you know, and sluice with warm water, and he's set her up with a, you know, a lovely towel and everything. And then we leave her there and it says in a sort of list form, 3 weeks ago, Sophie had a blood test and the phlebotomist had to tap her in the elbow. And, you know, last week somebody at work clutched her wrist when she said they could have time off. And then someone bumped into her in the street. And then it says those were the three times, you know, that she'd been touched in the last 2 months or something like that. And I just think we've all felt that. And we've all had moments where we're not having enough touch and human connection. And what I hope now is that Sophie is so lovely and she's so kind and she's so well liked. And yet her world is entirely depopulated. And I just hope that people who read it put together the fact that it therefore cannot be her fault, because she, of anyone, deserves, you know, the best, the friends, whoever she wants.
2: And somebody to run their hands through her hair and touch her, who she's not paying because they're cutting her hair.
9: Exactly. Yeah. And I think that that's what I know of loneliness, and when I've experienced it myself, on top of the loneliness is the shame that goes with being lonely and, you know, the acute embarrassment almost. Nobody ever will really say I'm lonely. They might tell you retrospectively that they were at one stage, but it's a hard thing to say. I don't know, I just feel so passionately that we can see it's a season for her and it's undeserved, and there's no shame because she didn't do it to herself, and she'll survive, and the books will be part of the way she gets herself there.
2: Yeah. Well, it's so clear that you're rooting so hard for Sophie, and without giving away the many twists and turns this novel takes, I think it's okay to reveal, like, she ends up okay. She's going to be just fine.
9: She does end up okay. She gets there. And if anyone's read it already, don't worry about the trousers.
2: They were great black trousers.
9: Mm-hmm. The book's already been out here for a month in the UK, and there's a real movement, justice for her trousers. So hopefully that will spread across the ocean.
2: I'm so glad, to fill people in. There is a quite dramatic scene at a literary festival where she is literally stripped of her trousers. So I'm glad to hear that the trousers have a happy ending.
9: Yeah, exactly. Thank you so much for reading the book and letting me talk about Sophie. And she's been such a gift to me, and I'm just so happy to hand her on now.
2: Meg Mason, the pleasure was mine.
9: Thank you so much.
2: Meg Mason, talking about her new novel, Sophie, Standing There.
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6: 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Coming up here in just a few seconds, it's Marketplace. And tune in this afternoon at 1 for the gig with Peter Lynn. And he's celebrating Coffee Day. That's right, today's National Coffee Day. So, of course, he's going to have coffee songs. Today is Tuesday. It is the 29th of September, 2026. And it's now 9 a.m. tomorrow standard time. That's 8 a.m. in Palau.
11: Marketplace is supported by Bitwarden, with a reminder that a password manager for business is designed to be an investment in protecting employees, executives, and IT teams all year long. Bitwarden.com.
12: Where is this economy going?
13: Homeowners are bracing for the fourth interest rate hike this year, with the Reserve Bank set to deliver its decision this afternoon. Michael Packey reports.
14: The Reserve Bank Board has been meeting for the past 2 days, with analysts predicting another interest rate hike is on the cards. Financial markets are pricing in a rise of 25 basis points, taking the official cash rate to a 15-year high of 4.6%. The RBA governor has been warning inflation remains problematic and rate increases are the only way to try and bring it down. The federal government argues the conflict in the Middle East is making economic conditions challenging across the globe, and we're in the same boat as other countries. Michael Packey reporting.
13: Procurement is underway for anti-drone technology after two men allegedly attempted to deliver drugs to a corrections facility in southern New South Wales. Both men have been charged, and a package with tobacco, prohibited drugs and a mobile phone have been seized in Coomer. New South Wales Corrections Minister Anilak Chandavong says drone technology is becoming common everywhere.
15: Corrections is working very closely with, obviously, providers around anti-drone technology, and we're at the final stages of procurement. We'll have more to say once that's finalised.
13: A woman will face court today over the death of her spouse in the Somerset region west of Brisbane. Georgia Condec reports.
16: It will be alleged the woman struck the 50-year-old Fernvale man with a vehicle on Sunday night. Emergency services were unable to revive him. Police have revealed the woman was detained by neighbours, who also attempted to resuscitate the man before officers arrived. The couple's adult child was also present at the time of the alleged incident. The 45-year-old is due to appear in Ipswich Magistrates Court, where she'll face one count of murder, domestic violence and driving while disqualified. Detective Inspector Mick Monago says the couple were known to police and insists there is no ongoing threat to the community. Georgia Kondek reporting.
13: Police are investigating a series of violent carjackings in Melbourne's west. With more on that story, Kiara Parker.
17: A group of six armed male offenders, all riding motorcycles, have targeted three motorcycle riders at West Footscray. Earlier this month, a man was surrounded by the group when he was boxed in. The 40-year-old was assaulted and had his bike stolen. It was found burnt out in Wyndham Vale. Around 10 minutes after that attack, another rider was struck with a wrench while being pulled off his bike. Later that evening on Sunshine Road, it's believed the same group approached a female motorcycle rider. The 27-year-old was seriously injured after she was punched, kicked, hit with a baton and tasered. CCTV from that incident has been released as police try to identify the riders involved in the crime spree. Kiara Parker, Melbourne.
13: And Greens leader Larissa Waters is stepping down after just 16 months in the role due to illness. She says a pre-existing kidney disease has worsened in recent months. A party room meeting will be held this week to decide on the next leader. This is Air National News. Essendon's pulled off a major off-field coup, bringing one of the AFL's most experienced football minds to the Bombers. Jordan Tunbridge reports.
18: Premiership coach John Longmire joins Essendon as general manager of AFL Performance.
19: When you have someone like John, it helps attract other people too and take some of the pressure off Mark, and to have that type of person in your corner, that's a brilliant appointment.
18: Bombers grace Matthew Lloyd says Longmire will be an invaluable mentor for rookie coach Mark McVeigh and his assistants.
19: He can coach the coaches as well, and Mark's been in the game a long time, but young in a sense in other areas, so obviously they've had a great relationship in their time at Sydney.
18: Longmire departs the Sydney Swans after 25 years, 14 of those as senior coach, spending the past two as executive director of club performance. Jordan Tunbridge, Melbourne.
13: To rugby league, and Panthers star Nathan Cleary has taken to social media to thank supporters following surgery, vowing to make a comeback. Knights hooker Phoenix Crosland has been referred directly to the judiciary for that tackle that injured Cleary, charged with dangerous contact. Wallabies centre Hunter Pezami is facing suspension after being cited for a dangerous tackle in his side stunning win over the Springboks. And Mike Baird is standing down as Cricket Australia chairman after losing support from New South Wales in the wake of the Big Bash privatisation. David Boone will take over the role in the interim. Australian Independent Radio News.

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2: 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Good morning. Welcome to Capital Breakfast and David and Marilyn are on the phone if you'd like to give us a call, 93649888. Looking at the weather for today, a partly cloudy day, chance of fog around the hills early in the morning, also some chance of shower today. Maximum of 20. For tomorrow, Wednesday, showers easing, a minimum tonight of 12 and a maximum tomorrow of 19. At present in Perth, we have 10.7, 96% humidity. Wind from the north at 2 kilometres per hour and the barometric pressure 1020.1. Our minimum this morning came at 20 to 4 and that was 8.5. It's 6:30 past 7. Good morning. You're on Capital Breakfast.

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holds entertaining afternoons each fortnight on a Thursday for seniors living in the Swan Valley and surrounding areas. 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

That's the number one song on the UK charts back in 1955 for Dickie Valentine. That was called The Finger of Suspicion. And before that, Digger Ravel and Castles in the Air. 14 to 8 on Capital 101.7 FM and Capital Digital. And time for our producer's pick. Song picked by David and Marilyn. And this one came out in somewhere around 1963 for Jimmy Gilmer. It's called Sugar Shack.

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1: I'm Ron Wilson. The Federal Treasurer claims the government has been making progress in reducing government spending as mortgage holders brace for another interest rate rise. The Reserve Bank is expected to raise the official cash rate this afternoon, making it the fourth increase this year. Jim Chalmers says spending is down on where it was when they took office, but you can't ignore the effects of the conflict with Iran.
2: It is just a fact. It's not an opinion. It's just a fact that we have an inflation challenge in our economy. It is made much worse by developments in the Middle East.
1: The Greens are searching for their second leader in just over 12 months after the decision by Larissa Waters to step down due to a worsening health condition. Senator Waters took over the Greens' top job in May last year, replacing Adam Bandt after he lost his lower house seat. The Queensland senator says a pre-existing kidney condition has worsened over recent months. A party room meeting will be held this week to decide the next leader. The UK Defence Secretary says the decision to grant bail to five men arrested near RAF Fairford rests strictly with police operations. Counter-terrorism police are continuing their investigation into the group, who were detained on suspicion of explosives and terrorism-related offences. Speaking after an emergency response meeting, Wes Streeting confirmed the men remain under strict bail conditions.
3: Of course, decisions around bail are operational decisions that are taken by the police and, where appropriate, the Crown Prosecution Service too. Those investigations remain live.
1: Events are being held across the nation today to mark National Police Remembrance Day. It's a day for police to pause to honour officers whose lives have been cut short while performing their duties and those who've lost their lives through illness or other circumstances. This year's services hold special significance following the death just last week of Constable Mia Lay, who was killed in a motor vehicle crash in Sydney. She'd been a member of the New South Wales Police Force for just 16 months. Rugby league fans desperate to secure tickets to Sunday's grand final are being warned about scammers. Tickets to the Roosters Knights Decider have sold out, and the NRL says the only way to get a seat is to use the official resale platform. New South Wales Fair Trading Commissioner Natasha Mann says scalpers face harsh penalties.
4: There's very high penalties for breaching these laws. The penalties can be up to $110,000 for corporations and $22,000 for individuals.
1: Ron Stewart says the time has come to say farewell. The 81-year-old will cap off a six-decade career with final concert dates in the UK and Europe from next April through to July.
5: Next year will be my last tour ever. I'm not retiring, but this will be the last rock and roll tour. So I want to thank you for everything you've given me, and hopefully I've given you something in return.
1: And finally, the Australian dollar is buying 70.17 US cents. This is Air National News.